0: Camden, New Jersey, causing flooding across the city, prompting emergency responses. Camden's Director of Public Works and Emergency Management Coordinator Keith L. Walker says rising waters trapped numerous residents in homes and vehicles.
1: We had over between 80 and 90 calls today, between flooding residents and high water rescues.
0: No injuries have been reported. It's the second major weather-related event in the city in a week. 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
2: It could be tense. I'm Tom Graham, Fox News. President Trump is pressuring NATO allies to spend more on their own defense and assist in denuclearizing Iran ahead of a summit in Ankara, Turkey.
3: President Trump said last month he wouldn't be attending the Ankara summit if not for Turkish President Erdogan.
4: I like him. He's a friend of mine, and he stayed out of the war.
3: Israeli Prime Minister Benjamin Netanyahu, though, has concerns over the defense support Turkey seeks from the U.S.
5: Turkey is a great country, but it's governed by a man who calls openly for the annihilation of Israel.
3: On the NATO sidelines Wednesday, President Trump is set to meet with Syria's new president, Ahmed al-Shara, and President Zelensky.
2: Fox's Alexandria Hoff. It's been a day of grieving in Iran during a funeral procession for that nation's former supreme leader. He was killed in the opening strikes of Operation Epic Fury on February 28th. Fox's Mike Tobin.
6: The streets of Tehran have been packed now as we have just completed the busiest day of the six-day funeral for the late Grand Ayatollah Ali Khamenei. His body sits among family members who were also killed in that first day of airstrikes 128 days ago. The massive crowd vowed vengeance, chanting death to America, death to Israel, to Prime Minister Netanyahu, and death to President Trump. With a long list of foreign leaders who showed up, Mojtaba Khamenei, the new supreme leader, did not make an appearance as he is marked for death. Rumors say he is badly disfigured from injuries on the first day of airstrikes.
2: International observers warn these public displays are being used by the new supreme leader to consolidate power amid ongoing instability in the region. Another record shattered on Wall Street. The Dow closing above 53,000 for the first time ever, reflecting a strong market day with all three indices in the green. The Dow added 156 points, the NASDAQ up 288, S&P 500 gaining 540. 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
2: Deadly fighting continues. I'm Deborah Valentine, Fox News. Russia and Ukraine are trading deadly strikes as President Trump claims the end of the war is near. Fox's Greg Palcott has the latest from London.
3: And a shortage of U.S. defense systems, especially Patriot interceptors, allowing dangerous ballistic missiles to get through. As attacks have been ramping up on both sides, Ukrainian long-range drones striking again, hitting Russia's biggest refinery deep in Siberia, some 1,700 miles away. Fuel shortage is not easing up. There was some diplomacy over the weekend. President Trump speaking by phone with Russian President Putin and separately with Ukrainian President Zelensky. Trump claims they both want the fighting to end. NATO leaders, when they meet, are set to pledge $80 billion for this year, plus the same next year, in military supplies, including those much-needed missiles for Ukraine.
2: President Trump is set to meet with Ukrainian President Volodymyr Zelensky on the sidelines of the NATO summit in Ankara this Wednesday. Senate Minority Leader Chuck Schumer is among several high-profile Democrats asking Maine Democratic Senate candidate Graham Plattner to drop out. That after another woman came forward with allegations he sexually assaulted her. On Fox's The Ingram Angle, Pennsylvania Senator John Fetterman says his thoughts are with the victim.
4: It was very brave for her to come at this. I'm so sorry for what she's been through at this rate.
2: Plattner denies the allegations, calling them categorically false in a social media video. The grandfather of a 20-year-old man shot and killed by the Tennessee National Guard in Memphis over the weekend says he wants answers from law enforcement. Evanil Johnson said he is waiting to see if video footage supports the police narrative that his grandson, Tyron Johnson, turned towards U.S. Guard members with a gun before Johnson was fatally shot. The National Guard hasn't responded to a request for comment. 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
2: More troubles in the Strait. I'm Ted Lindner, Fox News. The British military is saying that a tanker traveling off the coast of Oman in the Strait of Hormuz caught on fire early Tuesday morning. So after being struck by a projectile, the UK Maritime Trade Operations Center saying the tanker had been hit near Lima, Oman in the Strait. It said the projectile hit the port side of the vessel while trying to travel south of out of the Strait towards the Gulf of Oman. It said there were no environmental impacts from the strike that authorities continue to investigate. No one immediately claiming responsibility for that attack. Maine Democrat Senate nominee Graham Plattner facing intense pressure to drop out of the race following a new report detailing allegations of sexual assault. Fox's Alexis McAdams with more.
3: Her next girlfriend says back in 2021, he showed up at her house very drunk and forced himself on her, even though she says she repeatedly told him to stop. So this is what we know. Jenny Racicot is a woman from Maine now accusing Plattner of sexual assault. She talked to Politico in a new report saying, I remember him grabbing my pelvis and being really forceful on me. I remember the specific moment where I thought to myself, like, this is no longer my choice at this point. I had been telling him these words, like, don't, she recalled. And Racicot also told Politico she tried to separate herself from Plattner by telling him she could not be in that room anymore, after which she says he just followed her to the bedroom and had sex with her against her will.
2: Plattner has denied the allegations as categorically false, though he announced in a video posted to social media he's taking time away from the campaign to reflect on his path forward. An Idaho woman who blamed vaccines for the deaths of her toddler twins has now been charged with their murders. Prosecutors alleging that the 23-year-old suffocated the children. She now faces two counts of first-degree murder. And for the fourth time in the last five World Cups, the U.S. men's national team meeting their end in the round of 16, this time with a 4-1 loss on Monday night to Belgium at Lumen Field in Seattle. 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
23: In the councils of government, we must guard against the acquisition of unwarranted influence, whether sought or unsought, by the military-industrial complex.
24: Thank you. 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Thank you. 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
25: Hello.
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30: From the sun, white sand beaches, palm trees, surf, and pina coladas in the tropical medieval Tampa Bay area in the state of Florida, on the eastern coast of the Gulf of Mexico, this is the radio program Spectrum 364. Wednesday, the 6th of May, 2026. Welcome. I'm your Spectrum 360 host, Mark Skogman.
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30: Well, Julie, thank you so much. 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
30: This is the radio program Spectrum 360, the evolution of progressive talk radio. On Spectrum 360, in this edition for Wednesday, the 6th of May, 2026, the focus of this program is news, politics, as it usually is, and the Spectrum 360 report I will explain. Sigma One live in studio, the climate and environment news, including data centers, the CSX Corporation, Duke Energy, and more. And then 7-2 live in studio, the Spectrum 360 report with host Mark Skogman on the General Strike and International Workers' Day on Friday, the 1st of May, 2026. This is an event that was held on the front steps of the City Hall in St. Petersburg, Florida. And this was for May Day and also for the General Strike Day that was organized by Indivisible. So it's May
31: Day. And others.
30: And others. And the General Strike. And that will actually be a pre-recorded segment. We've got a long segment for you, and it's excerpts from the rally, the audio of the rally that we recorded while we were there. So it's a very special report on that event. That'll be segment two. And then segment three, live in studio.
31: The Future Events Calendar, hosted by me, TK Weeks, program co-host and co-executive producer, a Spectrum 360 exclusive.
30: And the previous segment, segment two, that's also a Spectrum 360 exclusive. And then segment four, recorded segment, the weekly Jim Hightower commentary on technology and party politics. What?
1: Electronic politicking is very efficient, but not fun. Let's put the party back in politics. I'll tell you about it today on Hightower's Radio Lowdown.
31: I agree with that.
30: Yeah, a lot of people do, actually. And there will be no segment five, no general news segment on this program, because we're going to bring you a long climate environment news and then that Spectrum 360 report on May Day and the general strike. So that segment will again appear on the next program. And then on the next program, the Spectrum 360 report on the No Kings 3 rally on Saturday, the 28th of March, 2026, in St. Paul, Minnesota, on the state capitol steps. And this will be Report 4 in the ongoing series, and this will feature Keith Ellison, Minnesota Attorney General, on the rule of law and prosecuting ICE criminals. And then we'll have all the usuals of that program and more. That's next week's program. Next is the Spectrum 360 signature audio montage. So please listen, we put a lot of work into each montage. This montage's topic is actually the subject of our Spectrum 360 report, because we also excerpted our report into a montage as well to be a little more creative with it. And then we'll do the reporting style on segment two. So that's coming up. Then we're going to break one and return in about 1 minute with segment one, the climate and environment news. Thank you so much for listening. Welcome to the program. Stay with us. Let's get more informed and let's get smarter like we usually do. Yes.
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10: Hello? Yes, this is the Falcon. Oh, Nancy, I'm glad you called. What's on the program for tonight?

0: to say.
1: I will not compromise my values because of threats. And I will not be blackmailed out of doing what I believe is right. I don't care what anyone at the state has to say. I will not cede an inch of ground to authoritarians seeking to silence dissent and erode our rights. Right. Oh.

0: You got a right to say.
1: And it seems like this is how our state works now, and it's disturbing. Intimidation, threats, and bullying are par for the course in our government, and it's absolutely wrong. It's not democratic. It's, in fact, quite the opposite.

0: May Day, May 1st, as everyone has been saying before me, is a historic day for the labor movement as they fought for the right to an 8-hour workday back in 1886. And we're here again today, 140 years later, to make a stand again. This past year, one of our for-profit hospitals made $6.7 billion in profit off the backs of our patients and our short-staffed nurses.
1: Yes! Yes, that's true.

0: are here today to demand safe staffing,
1: yes.
0: fair wages,
1: yes.
0: institution of healthcare for all,
1: yes.
0: and an end to the domination of our healthcare system by billionaires and the politicians on both sides of the aisle that are bought and paid for.
2: That's right.

0: 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Bring your facts, bring your politics, just don't bring any nonsense.
1: Let me tell you who saves America. People who put on the uniform and go wherever in the world we send them. Not political hacks. The Republicans just voted to make it a hell of a lot harder for our troops to vote in the very democracy they're sworn to protect. And these are the worst of the worst. Republicans who wore the uniform themselves, turning on the rest of us, telling a sailor, your military ID may get you onto a destroyer off Iran, but it doesn't get you into the voting booth back home. Telling a military spouse on a faraway base, you want to vote back home? Fly back home. Telling disabled veterans, hey, take a drive across the state to show a passport or birth certificate, or we'll send your personal data to Ice Barbie. Republicans know they're about to lose the midterms big, so they voted to steal our voice. We'll remember you when we vote.
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3: And this is segment one, live in studio, climate and environment news. From Wednesday, the 22nd of April, Environment America released this statement from Denver, Colorado. Despite the rapid growth of renewable energy usage in recent years, the even more explosive growth of data centers is delaying the transition to a cleaner grid in ways that could harm the air we breathe. That's according to new research released for Earth Day on Wednesday by Frontier Group, Environmental America Research and Policy Center, and the United States Public Interest Research Group Education Fund. Quote, it's great that renewable energy is growing rapidly, but we also need to be transitioning away from dirty energy sources. We can't afford to lose ground on that front, said Joanna Newman, Senior Director of the Campaign for 100% Renewable Energy at Environment America Research and Policy Center. Pollution from fossil fuels harms our kids' lungs and dangerously heats up our planet. We need to get our priorities straight. A healthy, safe environment is essential for a good quality of life. The research, building on new government data, tracks a dramatic slowdown in the previously accelerating pace of coal plant retirements as utilities respond to rising electricity demand from data centers and other sources. Compared to 2022, when the country was retiring power plants at a rate that would lead to a coal-free grid by 2040, the current pace of plant retirements would keep some of our dirtiest ones online until 2065. Power generation from coal-fired power plants increased by 13% in 2025 as the United States electricity generation hit an all-time record.
4: One of the research papers, Energy Transition at Risk, uses data from Energy Information Administration to document both the dramatic slowdown in retiring America's dirtiest power plants and the resurgence of new proposals for gas-powered plants. The authors recommend that to reduce the environmental and public health harms of increased energy demand from data centers and other sources, policymakers should increase energy efficiency, ease barriers to clean energy, and continue to phase out dirty power plants. We'll all suffer if we rush to build new polluting gas plants for uncertain data centers' demand, said U.S. PERG Education Fund Energy and Utilities Program Director Abe Scar.
3: And from Tuesday, the 28th of April, the Sierra Club Florida released this statement from Tallahassee, Florida, regarding the CSX Corporation. CSX Corporation has removed the final rail ties from a massive stockpile of hundreds of thousands of creosote-soaked railroad ties that have been stored on agriculturally zoned property near Dunellen, dangerously close to the environmentally sensitive Rainbow River. This marks a significant victory for residents of the historic Chatmire community and a broad coalition that demanded accountability after repeated warnings about threats to public health, groundwater, and one of Florida's most treasured waterways.
4: For nearly 3 months, the ties remained piled on the bare ground, despite repeated concerns raised by residents and environmental advocates. On February 1st, approximately one-third of the pile ignited in a massive fire that burned for nearly 2 days.
3: What?
4: Yeah, I didn't even know about this. Sending toxic smoke into surrounding communities and raising serious concerns about contamination from creosote-related chemicals, including polycyclic aromatic hydrocarbons, pollutants, or PACs, and other hazardous compounds. This victory reflects the persistent work of a coalition that includes the Sierra Club Florida Chapter, the Rainbow River Conservation Association, the Chatmire Community, Earth Justice, and the NAACP Marion County Branch, all of whom call for the removal of these hazardous materials and protection for nearby residents.
2: Spectrum 360.
3: And from Friday, the 1st of May, the Sierra Club National released this statement from Washington, D.C. Today, the United States Environmental Protection Agency released guidance that will allow oil and gas operators to continue routine flaring, a harmful practice that unnecessarily releases climate warming, methane, and other dangerous pollutants into the air. Routine flaring was set to be phased out by May 7th after years of preparation. Methane is a potent greenhouse gas that has 80 times the warming impact of carbon dioxide in the first 20 years after its release. Methane is emitted from oil and gas sources along other damaging pollutants such as smog and soot-forming or volatile organic compounds and air toxins like benzene and formaldehyde that are human carcinogens. In response, Sierra Club Director of Beyond Fossil Fuels Policy Mayar Sorer released the following statement, quote, "Putting an end to the practice of flaring is one of the most immediate and cost-effective steps we can take to cut methane emissions and reduce other harmful pollutants that jeopardize the health of millions of people, especially those living closest to oil and gas infrastructure. Companies have had years to prepare for the end of flaring, and the technology and solutions exist today. Every day we delay is another day communities near these sites pay the price for this blatant handout to the worst actors in the fossil fuel industry." And I'd like to make an editorial comment on this, too. I never understood why they just burn off these gases that are undesirable. Why don't they capture them, put them through an electrical power turbine and generate electricity and also use the heat to heat greenhouses in the wintertime so that you can increase agricultural output? That
4: I
3: would be
4: why.
3: My solution.
4: Because it would cost them more in the short run.
3: Maybe so. Editorial comment
4: from
3: complete.
4: Me.
3: Yes. And from the League of Conservation Voters, Massachusetts has signed two 20-year contracts to purchase energy at a fixed rate from Vineyard Wind, the largest offshore wind project in the nation. The contracts will save ratepayers $1.4 billion in energy costs by reducing reliance on volatile natural gas.
4: From Monday, the 4th of May, Ukraine's interior minister says Russian attacks on Monday killed 14 people and wounded at least 6 others across multiple regions of Ukraine, with reports of heavy shelling and damage to residential areas. Russia's latest assault came as President Vladimir Putin said he would declare a unilateral ceasefire in Ukraine for Friday and Saturday, as Russia marks Victory Day, commemorating the anniversary of the defeat of Nazi Germany in World War II. Meanwhile, Russia faces a growing environmental disaster along its Black Sea coast after Ukraine struck the oil refining port of Tuapse for the fourth time in less than 3 weeks. The attacks created large oil spills, huge clouds of acrid smoke, and toxic black rain that fell on residents and contaminated more than 30 miles of coastline.
3: And that's the unfortunate environmental impact of
4: this
3: war and militaries.
4: Very, very huge impact from that war right now.
3: And the Environmental Defense Fund released this statement from Washington, D.C. New filings from Consumers Energy show that consumers will be on the hook for $180 million in additional costs and counting as a result of the Trump administration's mandates to continue operating the J.H. Campbell coal plant past its May 2025 retirement. Consumers Energy is seeking to recover these ballooning costs, which cover the plant's operations as of March 31st, 2026, from ratepayers in Illinois, Indiana, Iowa, Kentucky, Michigan, Minnesota, Missouri, Montana, North Dakota, South Dakota, and Wisconsin. Oh my gosh.
4: The aging, highly polluting J.H. Campbell coal plant was scheduled to retire on May 31, 2025, as part of a plan approved by state regulators to replace the plant with cleaner and cheaper resources. The Department of Energy upended these plans last May by issuing a last-minute emergency order to keep the plant running for 90 days past the retirement rate. That order has now been reissued three times, bringing the toxic extension to 360 days, almost a full year longer than planned. According to the consumers filing, families have already paid $221 million for electricity from the plant over the past year through the regional electricity market. With Consumers Energy seeking to recover $180 million in losses from operating the plant under the emergency orders, the total cost to families now exceeds $400 million.
3: Sierra Club National released a statement from Charlotte, North Carolina. Sierra Club is urging climate-conscious investors to vote against Duke Energy's directors at May's shareholder meeting due to the utility's failure to follow through on stated climate goals. Specifically, Sierra Club is urging voters against Chair of the Corporate Governance Committee, Theodore F. Craver, Jr., and Chair of the Finance and Risk Management Committee, Robert M. Davis, based on the analysis by Majority Action and Sierra Club. Though it is part of a broader effort by the Sierra Club to encourage climate-conscious investors to vote against board members failing to support major corporations in adequately managing and mitigating climate risks. And Michaela Curry, Beyond Coal campaign manager at Sierra Club, said, quote, Duke investors have been raising climate concerns since 2017, yet Duke itself has lobbied to undermine climate regulations, plans to delay coal plant retirements, and wants to double down on fossil fuels while minimizing renewable energy build-out. Duke's climate strategy appears to be scaling back plans, lowering expectations, and hoping nobody notices. Well, we're giving notice, unquote.
4: Over the past 2 years, Duke has both enacted and signaled plans to scale back prior climate commitments. These steps, Sierra Club argues, undermine the credibility of its net zero targets and increase long-term transition risk. At the same time, the board has limited direct experience in large-scale renewable energy development relative to its depth of experience in fossil, gas, and nuclear generation. Taken together, stalled progress, backtracking commitments, and gaps in relevant expertise raise serious concerns with investors about the board's ability to align the company with a 1.5 degree Celsius pathway and safeguard long-term shareholder value. Hashtag dump Duke. Hashtag Duke sucks.
3: My co-host, when it comes to Duke Energy, has been inserting certain hashtags into the programming.
2: Spectrum 360.
3: And for Wednesday, the 6th of May, the Sierra Club National released a statement from Sacramento, California regarding Tom Steyer. Today, Sierra Club announced its endorsement of Tom Steyer for governor of California, backing a candidate with a long record of investing in climate solutions, taking on big oil, and helping build the coalitions needed to win major environmental fights. Quote, Tom Steyer has not just talked about climate and environment leadership, he has helped build and lead it, becoming a strong ally to our millions of members in California and across the nation, said Lauren Blackford, executive director of the Sierra Club. At a moment when Californians are facing rising costs, experiencing firsthand the worsening impacts of the climate crisis, and seeing continued attacks on environmental safeguards, we need leadership that is willing to take on entrenched interests and deliver bold action. Tom Steyer has demonstrated a real commitment to moving California forward, and we're thrilled to endorse the campaign for governor, unquote. Steyer brings to the race a deep history of climate advocacy and investment in California's clean energy future. He helped defeat Big Oil's effort to roll back California's landmark climate law through Proposition 23, a 2010 ballot measure that would have suspended the state's clean air and climate pollution standards. He also co-chaired and helped finance Proposition 39, a 2012 measure that closed a corporate tax loophole and directed billions towards clean energy projects in California schools. Through the work of NextGen Policy, Steyer has supported major statewide climate victories, including backing coalitions that help secure California's historic climate investments and strengthen safe drinking water protections. And we quote,
4: California needs a governor who understands both the scale of the climate crisis and the urgency of delivering results, said Miguel Miguel, director of Sierra Club California. Tom Steyer has spent years providing resources to the climate movement that have allowed organizations to create progress in our most critical environmentally burdened communities. He has shown he is ready to stand up to fossil fuel interests and prepared to fight for clean energy affordability, public health, and environmental justice. Along with the endorsement, Sierra Club California will lend its considerable grassroots strength to Steyer's campaign, and I have to add that my union, National Nurses United, also has endorsed Tom Steyer.
3: Interesting. Yes, and I also want to do a notification of full disclosure. Back in 2020, the radio program Spectrum 360 and myself and TK Weeks did support for a period of time Tom Steyer's effort for president, and also were very friendly and worked with his organization, Next Gen Climate. So we have a certain relationship with him, and we've been very friendly with him and his organizations in past years. So that's our notification of full disclosure. That completes Climate and Environment News. Hoo-hoo.
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3: And now, segment two, live in studio and recorded, the Spectrum 360 report with myself, Mark Skogman, on the General Strike and International Workers' Day rally and march. On Friday, the 1st of May, 2026, this event was proposed by Indivisible as an escalation after the No Kings rallies, 1, 2, and 3. It was a proposed general strike, and a lot of people did observe that. When I was in downtown St. Petersburg on Friday, 1 May, I did notice that there was a lot less activity than I would normally expect downtown. So apparently there were definitely people that were participating in the general strike. We did, and a lot of the people that participated in the May Day rally and march also participated in that, as well as a May Day celebration of International Workers Day, which is what May Day is as well. This was convened on the front steps of the City Hall in St. Petersburg, Florida. It was attended by approximately 130 people, and there were a lot of speakers. There was a march afterwards, which was very peaceful, that went various places in downtown St. Petersburg. With loud chanting and lots of enthusiasm. And a lot of these speakers were very enthusiastic as well. And this recorded segment from the rally includes the voices of Richie Floyd, Karina Jimenez, and William Kilgore, as well as other things. So that is going to be our report for segment two. And TK Weeks, your comments?
4: It was a great event, a lot of energy, a lot of younger people, which I always love to see. Shout out to a few other organizations that were involved in it, including Pinellas Democratic Socialists of America, the Party for Socialism and Liberation, and again, my union, National Nurses United.
3: Yes, those are other organizations that were instrumental in organizing and conducting this local event under the umbrella of Indivisible. But May Day has been celebrated for decades.
4: It's so International Workers' Day.
3: Yeah, that's International Workers' Day. But this was also special because it was called by Indivisible as a general strike day, which a lot of people observed, and we did as well. So this is our report on the May Day rally and march. Enjoy.
8: These billionaires have got to go.
9: Hey, ho, ho. These billionaires have got to go.
8: Hey, ho, ho. back against the Trump agenda?
9: That's it. My name's Adi. I'm an organizer with the Fight for Socialism and Liberation. And we're going to be starting our protest out right here in front of City Hall. So if you're able to, come on over in front of City Hall. We want to have a really clear, invisible presence with all the signs. We got plenty of signs for everybody. And I see so many people brought the signs of their own. But there's plenty of room right here in City Hall. So come on out and come fill up the space. We're going to do some chants, all right? You ready?
10: We must stand together.
9: Okay, I actually want to get started with the rest of the program, and I want to introduce myself once again for the people who have been arriving, trickling in. My name is Adi. I'm an organizer with the Party for Socialism and Liberation. We're all put this event together today. We have a table over there at the PSL. Please come check it out and sign in and get some literature. But we also, this event would not have been possible without the myriad of different organizations that came together to put it together. And of course, we're not all of you, so I'd like you all to give a round of applause for yourselves for coming out.
10: We must stand together.
11: Thank you. Yes, I'm Richie Floyd. I'm City Council Member for District 8 in St. Petersburg, and I'm a proud Democratic Socialist. And I'm a proud Democratic Socialist because I've seen what the working class can do when they come together for each other. We've all seen the memes and whatnot. Thank a union for the 8-hour workday. Thank a union for the weekend. Thank a union for paid time off. But that's not just a meme of the distant past. Work like that is still going on to this day.
9: Yes.
11: So let me get my notes out so I can tell you about it. First off, I wouldn't even be elected if it wasn't for the labor movement and organized working people. Many of the people in this crowd helped me get to where I am today. But electing people that fight for the working class isn't just enough. I can yell and scream all day in City Hall all I want, and I won't be listened to because I'm one person, one voice. I can make demands every day. I can put in items to discuss all sorts of things, but the status quo is going to win because the billionaires and the oligarchs have power here at City Hall just as they do in Washington, D.C. and Tallahassee. They're shameless. It doesn't matter that I constantly criticize their pro-corporate policies, their corporate handouts, their pro-development policies. I vote against them constantly. It doesn't matter. They still, at the end of the day, will come up to me and be like, hey, Regina, we're all just friends. Can I host a fundraiser for you? No. No, I don't want your support. I don't want to do things that are going to help you out. I want to help working people. But they don't care because they've gotten their way for so long and they've made friends with everyone that they think they can do the same for me.
12: Shame.
11: But it's because I have a movement backing me up that allows me to be able to do that. It's because the labor movement has my back. It's because the Democratic Socialist movement has my back that I'm able to stand up and say, no, I don't need your help. I have working people behind me. So if you want to see good things happen in this city and in this country, we have to organize as working people. If you want to see something like community grocery in St. Pete, we have to organize as working people. If you want to see real affordable social housing and tenant protections in St. Pete, we have to organize as working people. If you want to see us save people money on their energy bills and dump Duke in August when our contract is up, we have to organize as working people. If you want to see a city and a country that comes together and does good things for everyday people, we have to organize as working people. It's the only way forward. It's how I was able to get into my position. It's how I'm able to move on every day when things get bad and difficult, is that I come to things like this and I see that working people have my back, and I'll do everything I can to have theirs. But it's not enough just to have people like me there. We have to build a movement. The only way we can change this world. Thank you.
10: We must stand together.
13: Good afternoon, everybody. My name is Karina Jimenez, and I am proud to be here as a nurse and a member of National Nurses United. I was born and raised right here in St. Pete and currently work out of Largo.
14: Sorry.
13: It's okay. May Day, May 1st, as everyone has been saying before me, is a historic day for the labor movement as they fought for the right to an eight-hour workday back in 1886. And we're here again today, 140 years later, to make a stand again. This past year, one of our for-profit hospitals made $6.7 billion in profit off the backs of our patients and our short-staffed nurses. We are here today to demand safe staffing, fair wages, institution of health care for all, and an end to the domination of our health care system by billionaires and the politicians on both sides of the aisle that are bought and paid for.
10: We must stand again!
8: We are the ones whose blood, sweat, and calloused hands are responsible for our ever-growing economy. So then why are we seeing our rent soar and living spaces deteriorate? Why are we seeing our credit cards maxed out and our refrigerators empty? Why are we seeing our peers riddled with addiction and scorching in the throes of untreated mental health conditions? Why are we seeing our kids subjected to poverty, robbed of the innocence of youth, cut down by violence in our neighborhoods, and disposed of in a concrete cell?
10: We must stand again!
8: We don't elect the CEOs who deny us health care, nor do we elect the corporate executives who knowingly sell us substandard and unsafe goods and services. These are our enemies! They are not like us. We are not like them. They are the ruling class. We are the working class. And they are waging war on us, a class war. And it's our duty to unite, organize resistance, and fight back.
10: We must stand again.
9: I got one question for y'all. Are you ready to march?
12: Yeah.
9: Good. Now, I got a few things to say right before the march, which is that we have a wonderful Marshall team here today. They are the folks in the green vests. You see them all around, turn to your left, turn to your right, you will see them. They are Marshals. They are here to keep us safe. Because who keeps us safe?
12: We keep us safe.
9: Who keeps us safe?
12: We keep us safe.
9: They are fellow activists in the movement who sacrificed their time instead of standing here and chanting with us and carrying signs. They're in charge of making sure that we're safe today. So all I ask from all of you is that if the marshal asks you kindly to do something, please kindly do it. So that way, we make sure we're all safe. Sound good?
12: Yeah!
9: Perfect. Now let me ask you one more time. You ready to march?
12: Yeah!
9: Let's do it. So we're going to have this banner out in the front. So I'm going to ask this banner to slowly come down these stairs. I'm going to chant. You're all going to chant with me. And we're going to let this banner go first, and then we're going to line up behind it. Sound good?
12: Yeah.
9: Woo. All right. Hey.
14: Donald Trump has got to go.
15: Hey.
14: Donald Trump.
9: Donald Trump has got to go.
10: We must stand again.
2: Spectrum 360.
16: MAGA knows Donald. MAGA sees it. MAGA's calling your bluff. You talk tough until the truth gets too close. But you were there. You watched. You joked. Where are the files, Donald?
17: It's sitting on my desk right now.
18: Are you still talking about Jeffrey Epstein?
16: Yeah, Donald. MAGA is. MAGA knows. They don't believe you. Save America Movement.
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4: 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This is a Spectrum 360 exclusive. Okay, as always, I am going to start with the recurring events. Every Saturday in Dunedin from 9:30 to 11 a.m., there will be a democracy demonstration at the Dunedin Farmers Market. 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Every Saturday at the Home Depot at 10689 Ulmerton Road in Largo. Indivisible and Stand Up for Racial Justice are joining forces against Home Depot for allowing ICE to kidnap our neighbors on their properties. The protests and boycotts will continue until Home Depot publicly denounces ICE on their properties. There's another event that has started and is continuing every Saturday from 10 a.m. to 12 p.m. at the Pinellas County Sheriff's Office, 10750 Ulmerton Road in Largo. It's ICE out of Pinellas. The Pinellas County Sheriff's Office has trained 47 deputies to work with ICE, and 36 have been trained as warrant officers. They're picking up law-abiding immigrants and taking them to Pinellas County Jail, where they wait to be picked up by ICE and transported to a detention center. Let's let them know how we feel about that.
3: ICE out.
4: That's right. Every Sunday from 5 to 6 p.m. at the Pinellas County Justice Center, 14450 49th Street, the corner of 144th Avenue in Clearwater, there's an interfaith vigil for immigrant justice. Come and stand in solidarity with our immigrant neighbors as we demand an end to the detention and deportation of our nonviolent, law-abiding immigrant community. All are welcome at this family-friendly event.
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4: Every Monday from 10 to 11 a.m. at the Pinellas Trail Overpass Bridge at Tyrone Boulevard and Park Street, there's a democracy demonstration. And every Monday from 5 to 6 p.m. at the southeast corner of 22nd Avenue North and 34th Street, there's a demonstration to stand up for democracy.
3: Democracy.
4: Good thing. Every Monday from 5 to 6 p.m. on the corner of 22nd Avenue and 34th Street, there is a demonstration to stand up for democracy. Mondays, Wednesdays, and Fridays from 4 to 5:30 p.m. at the overpass at the Bryan Derry Road Bridge at Largo / Pinellas Park, there's a democracy demonstration. You can park on the north or the Largo side on 118th Avenue on the south or the Pinellas Park side between 6201 and 6189 Cedarbrook Drive North. 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

0: Let's push back against Rupert Murdoch and his propaganda by telling Fox 13 to stop funding Fox and Rupert Murdoch's campaigns.
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0: Here's something you can do if you're interested to sign up for Rapid Response Legal Observer Training. 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Florida ACLU, Indivisible, and other organizations are partnering to create a rapid response network in Pinellas County to dispatch legal observers to reported ICE incidents. The purpose is to document and record ICE actions as they occur from a safe distance. Volunteers will be dispatched on short notice to places where ICE and Customs and Border Patrol are acting in response to calls from the hotline. All volunteers must complete the training, so if you're interested, call contact info at indivisiblefl13.com. That's info at indivisiblefl13.com for training info.
1: Indivisible 13.
0: And are things getting a little chilly in your neighborhood? You can call the hotline at 888-600-5762. 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Attention artists, are you applying for the Arts Tourism Grants? Join Creative Pinellas for a happy hour on May 14th at Babero Brewing, 2390 5th Avenue South in St. Pete. That's on Thursday, May 14th from 6 to 8 p.m. Or Arcane Brewery, 80 East Bay Drive in Largo on May 21st from 6 to 8 p.m. You can have an informational chat about ideas and get your questions answered. And the deadline for those grants is May 31st. So take advantage of the opportunity to connect in person about your project. Saturday, May 16th from 10:30 a.m. to noon along East Bay Drive just north of Largo Central Park, there is an All Roads Lead to the South rally. This is part of a nationwide day of action designed to bring people together through peaceful, nonpartisan civic engagement focused on democracy, voting rights, community empowerment, and public education. Wednesday, May 20th from 4:30 to 6 p.m. at the Duke Energy Trail Overpass, 2605 East Enterprise Road in Clearwater. 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
0: Saturday, May 23rd from 10 a.m. to 2 p.m. at the Dominion Worship Center, 4034 12th Avenue South in St. Pete. This is interesting. It's the Pinellas County 2026 Florida Legislative Update. This is part of Equal on the Ground's Legislation Debrief Statewide Tour, an effort to ensure that our communities are informed and engaged and prepared for what lies ahead. It's a nonpartisan event designed to break down what happened in Tallahassee. Here's a hint, nothing good. What new laws and policy mean for everyday Floridians and how these decisions will impact our communities, especially Black communities and other historically unrepresented voices. This event is a call to action, equipping individuals, faith leaders, and community organizations with the tools that they need to organize, mobilize, and make their voices heard.
1: Update.
0: Here is a save the date for next month, Saturday, June 27th and Sunday, June 28th. If you think Ron DeSantis can dampen the spirits at the largest Pride event in Tampa Bay, you are sadly mistaken. St. Pete Pride is coming, and many groups will be marching and having booths at the festivals. Details to come. And are we done with mass demonstrations and actions opposing the Trump agenda? No, we are not. The next nationwide event is going to be June 27th. More info to come on that as well. And yes, it is the same weekend as Pride, but I think we have the energy to do more than one thing in a weekend. So get your rainbow self out there, show everyone what true diversity looks like, and then go downtown and celebrate. So many events popping up all the time. Some of them I can't really even give information about on the air because you can only get the Zoom link or address if you're RSVP. And it is getting harder to find info unless you're on some group's list. And I'm on a lot of them and I do my best. But you can usually find the event and RSVP through mobilize.us. A number of types of events, including trainings, organizing calls, lots of campaign events now that it's election season. So get on mobilize.us and PinellasProtest.org for the latest info. That's what's going on.
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3: 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Interesting.
4: Washington's Democratic Party establishment keeps demanding that progressive members tone down their criticism of billionaire oligarchs and corporate autocrats. Why? Because the insiders want to rebrand the party as ideologically moderate. Time to get serious, they bark. Two things. First, on the ideology question, I'm with Woody Guthrie. Right wing, left wing, chicken wing, he said. I think Woody meant that most workaday people don't put 10 cents worth of faith in doctrinaire promises of political ideologues. Rather, they're looking for honest answers to the old labor song, which side are you on, the bosses, bankers, and billionaires, or the rest of us? Second, on the matter of seriousness, I find that both the Democratic Party and the larger progressive movement have gotten way too serious. They've become lost in their latest 21-point plan, email outreach strategies, hourly fundraising targets, Zoom meetups, and other digitalized corporate metrics of how to manipulate politics. But wait, what is politics? My dictionary says it's, quote, the science and art of forming a community effort to seek and exercise power in public affairs. Why would we try to make such a spirited, unifying, social pursuit into a rote, tedious, manipulative game? Instead, what if Democrats actually brought people together not to recite pre-cut positions but around community interests? And let's create events that people, especially newcomers, might want to go to. Mix the politics and issues with a little food, beer and wine, live music, and, well, fun. This is Jim Hightower saying, when I first ran for office, my lifelong co-conspirator Susan DeMarco came up with the perfect expression for such politicking. She said, let's put the party back in politics. The Hightower Radio Lowdown is made possible by you subscribers to Jim Hightower's Lowdown on Substack. 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
5: This is Steve Schmidt. We are not going to give up on this country. Instead, we're going to take action. This is Liberty One. Today, just a van. But wait until you see what we do with her. She will be a shield for the vulnerable, our first rapid response vehicle in Los Angeles. 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
2: In the Strait of Hormuz, I'm Sue Guzman, Fox News. And the British military says its tanker was set ablaze after being struck by a projectile in the Strait of Hormuz off the coast of Oman. Largest attack targeting a vessel moving through the narrow mouth of the Persian Gulf, through which a fifth of all oil and natural gas travels typically. Talks between U.S. and Iran are on hold now until after the burial of Iran's late Supreme Leader, Ayatollah Ali Khamenei, who was killed at the beginning of the conflict. Services for the Ayatollah will be held in Qom on Tuesday. Pressure is mounting for Maine Democratic Senate nominee Graham Plattner to exit the race following new sexual assault allegations. Here's Fox's Alexis McAdams.
3: The Maine Democratic Party is urging Graham Plattner to drop out of the Maine Senate race. This after an ex-girlfriend says back in 2021, he showed up at her house very drunk and forced himself on her, even though she says she repeatedly told him to stop. Plattner denies the allegation and says he is weighing his options.
4: Regardless of the inaccuracy of the reporting, and mindful of the political reality it will inflict, we are taking the time to reflect on the best path forward.
3: California Congressman Ro Khanna, who campaigned with Plattner for a while, among those telling him to drop out. He posted this: I've been very clear that sexual assault or violence against women is a red line. These allegations are very serious and credible. Graham Plattner should drop out from the race. I'm withdrawing my endorsement.
2: Maine incumbent Senator Susan Collins out with a statement calling the new allegations deeply troubling and appalling. And Team USA's World Cup ends as Belgium wins the round of 16 matchup to advance. The U.S. losing to Belgium 4-1 in a sold-out U.S.-dominated crowd in Seattle. Belgium striking first in the game. Mark Tillman for the second straight game scoring on a free kick as the U.S. tied things up. And then they just extended it from there. Belgium takes on Spain in the quarterfinals. 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
2: USA. I'm Ted Lindner, Fox News. The United States run of the FIFA World Cup is over. Fox's Tony Genualdo with the recap for us.
3: The United States has been eliminated from the FIFA World Cup, falling to Belgium 4-1 on Monday in the round of 16. Belgium struck first in this game, but Mark Tillman for the second straight game scored on a free kick as the U.S. tied things up at 1. But 2 minutes later, Belgium took the lead right back.
4: Trossard to the byline, gets across, and to Ketelaar's rising up. Take the lead. Moments later, Charles de Ketelaar climbs the ladder, his second goal, and the U.S. right back where they were.
3: Courtesy of Fox, Charles de Ketelaar with the goal. They would tack on two more in the second half as Belgium advances to the quarterfinals to face Spain. Tony Genualdo, Fox News.
2: The British military says a tanker traveling off the coast of Oman in the Strait of Hormuz caught on fire after being struck by a projectile. The UK Maritime Trade Operations Center saying the tanker had been hit near Lima, Oman, in the Strait. It said the projectile hit the port side of the vessel while trying to travel south of the Strait towards the Gulf of Oman. It said there was no environmental impact from the strike. Authorities continue to investigate. Iranian state media saying that the country's Revolutionary Guard attacked the Qatari ship after he ignored repeated warnings to turn back while transiting the Strait. The political death watch is on for Maine U.S. Senate candidate Graham Plattner following yet another allegation from an ex-girlfriend that he raped her. The charge is so severe, Plattner has taken a break from his campaign to reevaluate his political future, hoping to nudge him out of fellow Democrats, including Senate Minority Leader Chuck Schumer and California Congressman Ro Khanna, who pulled his endorsement. Meanwhile, Plattner, who's faced similar other sexual impropriety allegations, denying the woman's account that he broke into her home in 2021 and forced her to have sex. 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

Ella, Frank, Bobby, Louie, and Dino. 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
2: Eliminated. I'm Sue Guzman, Fox News. United States' run at the FIFA World Cup is over. Fox's Tony Genualdo reports.
3: The United States has been eliminated from the FIFA World Cup, falling to Belgium 4-1 on Monday in the round of 16. Belgium struck first in this game, but Mark Tillman for the second straight game scored on a free kick as the U.S. tied things up at one. But 2 minutes later, Belgium took the lead right back.
4: Trossard to the byline, gets a cross into Ketelaar's rising up, and Belgium retake the lead. Moments later, Charles de Ketelaar climbs the ladder, his second goal, and the U.S. right back where they were.
3: Courtesy of Fox, Charles de Ketelaar with the goal. They would tack on two more in the second half as Belgium advances to the quarterfinals to face Spain. Tony Genualdo, Fox News.
2: The British military says its tanker was set ablaze after being struck by a projectile in the Strait of Hormuz off the coast of Oman. Iranian state television says the liquefied natural gas tanker came under attack Tuesday after, quote, ignoring warnings. Pressure is mounting for Maine Democratic Senate nominee Graham Plattner to exit the race following new sexual assault allegations. Fox's Alexis McAdams.
5: The Maine Democratic Party is urging Graham Plattner to drop out of the Maine Senate race. This after an ex-girlfriend says back in 2021, he showed up at her house very drunk and forced himself on her, even though she says she repeatedly told him to stop. Plattner denies the allegation and says he is weighing his options.
6: Regardless of the inaccuracy of the reporting, but mindful of the political reality it will inflict, we are taking the time to reflect on the best path forward.
5: California Congressman Ro Khanna, who campaigned with Plattner for a while, among those telling him to drop out. He posted this: I've been very clear that sexual assault or violence against women is a red line.
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2: World Cup run comes to an end. I'm Ted Lindner, Fox News. The United States run of the FIFA World Cup is over following their loss on Monday night. Fox's Tony Genualdo with the details.
3: The United States has been eliminated from the FIFA World Cup, falling to Belgium 4-1 on Monday in the round of 16. Belgium struck first in this game, but Mark Tillman for the second straight game scored on a free kick as the U.S. tied things up at 1. But 2 minutes later, Belgium took the lead right back.
4: Trossard to the byline, gets across, into Ketelaar's rising up, and Belgium retake the lead. Moments later, Charles de Ketelaar climbs the ladder, his second goal, and the U.S. right back where they were.
3: Courtesy of Fox, Charles de Ketelaar with the goal. They would tack on two more in the second half as Belgium advances to the quarterfinals to face Spain. Tony Genualdo, Fox News.
2: Meantime, the British military says a tanker traveling off the coast of Oman in the Strait of Hormuz caught on fire after being struck by a projectile. The UK Maritime Trade Operations Center says the tanker had been hit near Lima, Oman, in the Strait. It said the projectile hit the port side of the vessel while trying to travel south of the Strait towards the Gulf of Oman. Said there was no environmental impact from the strike. Authorities are investigating. Iranian state media saying the country's Revolutionary Guard attacked the Qatari ship after it ignored repeated warnings to turn back while transiting the Strait. The political death watch is on for Maine U.S. Senate candidate Graham Plattner following yet another allegation from an ex-girlfriend that he raped her. The charge is so severe, Plattner's taken a break from his campaign to reevaluate his political future, hoping to nudge him out. Our fellow Democrats, including Senate Minority Leader Chuck Schumer and California Congressman Ro Khanna, pulled his endorsement. Meanwhile, Plattner has faced similar other sexual impropriety allegations, denying the woman's account that he broke into her home in 2021 and forced her to have sex. America's listening to Fox News.
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2: I'm Sue Guzman, Fox News. In the United States, run at the FIFA World Cup is over. Fox's Tony Genualdo has the story.
3: The United States has been eliminated from the FIFA World Cup, falling to Belgium 4-1 on Monday in the round of 16. Belgium struck first in this game, but Mark Tillman for the second straight game scored on a free kick as the U.S. tied things up at 1. But 2 minutes later, Belgium took the lead right back.
4: Trossard to the byline, gets the cross into Ketelaar's rising up. Take the lead. Moments later, Charles de Ketelaar climbs the ladder, his second goal, and the U.S. right back where they were.
3: Courtesy of Fox, Charles de Ketelaar with the goal. They would tack on two more in the second half as Belgium advances to the quarterfinals to face Spain. Tony Genualdo, Fox News.
2: And Iran appears to have struck another oil ship transiting the Strait of Hormuz. Fox's Jonathan Hunt reports from Turkey.
5: The Iranian government has repeatedly stated that the only safe route through the strait is one it has approved. The ship set on fire by a projectile today was transiting near the coast of Oman. State TV says the liquefied natural gas tanker came under attack after ignoring warnings. Iran suspected of attacking other ships that have sailed through that same area. Those strikes sparked retaliatory attacks by the United States. Iran then went after Gulf Arab neighbors in response. The ongoing conflict and peace process is likely to play a role as President Trump meets NATO leaders here in Ankara, Turkey. Jonathan Savage, Fox News.
2: The political future of French far-right leader Marine Le Pen on the line as Paris appeals court rules on her eligibility for the next presidential election. The verdict could reshape the 2027 contest to replace President Emmanuel Macron if it forces Le Pen out. She's appealing a conviction. 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
2: The end for Team USA in the World Cup. I'm Ted Lindner, Fox News. The United States run of the FIFA World Cup is now done. Fox's Tony Genualdo reports.
3: The United States has been eliminated from the FIFA World Cup, falling to Belgium 4-1 on Monday in the round of 16. Belgium struck first in this game, but Mark Tillman for the second straight game scored on a free kick as the U.S. tied things up at one. But 2 minutes later, Belgium took the lead right back.
4: Trossard to the byline, gets across, and the Ketelaar is rising up, and Belgium retake the lead. Moments later, Charles de Ketelaar climbs the ladder, his second goal, and the U.S. right back where they were.
3: Courtesy of Fox, Charles de Ketelaar with the goal. They would tack on two more in the second half as Belgium advances to the quarterfinals to face Spain. Tony Genualdo, Fox News.
2: Meantime, the NATO summit begins today in Ankara, Turkey, with European leaders facing significant friction over their lack of support for the U.S. during the recent conflict with Iran.
5: The president's going to be leaving for Turkey later this evening, arriving in Ankara sometime tomorrow afternoon. And once he's there, the red carpet's really going to be rolled out for him. Now, think about the dichotomy taking place, though, in that region, because compare it with the fact that right over the border in Iran, there is this state-sponsored show of opposition to the U.S. being put on in the streets, with chants of death to America ringing out at the funeral for former Supreme Leader Ayatollah Ali Khamenei. He was killed by an American airstrike back in February. And President Trump said Friday that the U.S. gave Iran the week off for this funeral, quote, because we're nice.
2: Fox's Alexandria Hoff. Earlier on Monday, President Trump again expressing his frustration, stating the U.S. spends significantly more on defense than any other NATO member, arguing that the U.S. effectively subsidizes the protection of allies who are receiving little in return. 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
2: The Last Straw. I'm Chris Foster, Fox News. After months of controversy about a tattoo, old social media posts, and allegations about disturbing behavior with women, Maine Senate candidate Graham Plattner is accused of rape, and the state Democratic Party wants him off the ballot. He suspended his campaign for now.
3: The claim was made by a woman who said she once dated Plattner. She alleged he was drunk in 2021 when he forced her to have sex and ignored her telling him to stop. Plattner, in a social media video, called out the accusation as
4: troubling, serious, and false.
3: While Plattner said his goal remains defeating longtime GOP Senator Susan Collins in November,
4: we are taking the time to reflect on the best path forward for the state that I love, the people that I love.
3: Several planned town halls featuring Plattner have been canceled.
2: Fox's Grinnell Scott, the deadline for Plattner to withdraw and be replaced on the ballot is next Monday. Belgium knocks Team USA out of the World Cup soccer tournament.
5: Lukaku on the loose ball scores. Romelu Lukaku. The exclamation point for Belgium.
2: That made it 4-1, the final score in the match on Fox in Seattle. Charlie Kirk's family left a courtroom in Utah before video of his shooting was played in court at a hearing to determine whether there's enough evidence to try Tyler Robinson for murder.
6: Despite arguments from Tyler Robinson's attorney, Judge Tony Graff allowed videos to be presented at Robinson's preliminary hearing while a State Bureau of Investigations agent was on the stand testifying.
7: This may be played in the courtroom, but not be captured on video.
6: Including videos of the event at Utah Valley University at which Charlie Kirk was killed.
2: Fox's Jessica Rosenthal. President Trump lands in Turkey soon for a summit of NATO nation leaders. Iran's military is accused of hitting two commercial ships in the Strait of Hormuz with missiles with no casualties reported. At least 18 people are reported wounded in two explosions in Damascus, Syria. French President Emmanuel Macron is there. His office says he's safe and the visit continues. 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
2: Bounced by Belgium. I'm Chris Foster of Fox News. Team USA is eliminated from the World Cup soccer tournament in the round of 16, losing 4-1 in a match where not much went right.
3: The U.S. tied the score at 1 when Malik Tillman scored on a free kick in the 31st minute. But 61 seconds later, Belgium reclaimed the lead when Charles de Ketelaar scored his second goal in just the 33rd minute. After halftime, Belgium made it 3-1 of the 57th minute before one more score during stoppage time.
2: Fox's Jared Max, the loss in Seattle means every host team, including Canada and Mexico, are now out. President Trump is in Turkey, just arriving for a two-day NATO summit, again accusing allies of not pulling their weight.
4: From defense spending to Greenland to not joining the war on Iran, the last year has seen plenty of sources of dispute between President Trump and the NATO alliance.
5: I just want loyalty. You know, we're so loyal to them.
4: Speaking last month in the Oval Office, NATO allies are promising to take on more of the burden of defending Europe. Secretary General Mark Rutte promises that is happening.
6: We are stronger together in NATO, with partners, to ensure the freedom and security we all hold dear.
4: In Ankara, Turkey, Jonathan Savage, Fox News.
2: Maine Democrat Senate candidate Graham Plattner says he is postponing campaign events indefinitely and considering his political future, accused of raping a woman in 2021.
7: 41-year-old Maine resident Jenny Rassicot told Politico that 5 years ago, a drunken Plattner entered her home uninvited, then forced her to have sex against her will, a claim that Plattner denies. And the political fallout is ongoing. Allies like Representative Ro Khanna and Senator Ruben Gallego have withdrawn their support. And Senate Minority Leader Chuck Schumer joined a growing chorus of Democrats calling for Plattner to drop out of the race.
2: Fox's Max Gordon. Plattner has until next Monday to withdraw and be replaced on the ballot by a candidate chosen by the Maine State Democratic Party. 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
2: With friends like these, I'm Chris Foster, Fox News. President Trump's arrived in Turkey for a two-day NATO summit, meeting with allies he accuses of being disloyal for insufficient support in the military operation against Iran and not paying enough for their own defense. NATO is investing $40 billion over the next 5 years in drone fighting technology.
3: We know these are crucial capabilities on the battlefield and vital to our shared security.
2: NATO Secretary General Mark Rutte. Iran's military has resumed attacks on commercial ships in the Strait of Hormuz.
4: The Iranian government has repeatedly stated that the only safe route through the strait is one it has approved. The ship set on fire by a projectile today was transiting near the coast of Oman. State TV says the liquefied natural gas tanker came under attack after ignoring warnings. Iran suspected of attacking other ships that have sailed through that same area. Those strikes sparked retaliatory attacks by the United States. Iran then went after Gulf Arab neighbors in response.
2: Fox's Jonathan Savage. Maine Senate candidate Graham Platner has until next Monday to withdraw and let the state Democratic Party replace him on the ballot against incumbent Susan Collins. He is accused of drunkenly raping a woman 5 years ago.
5: While Platner called the sexual assault allegation by a woman who said they dated on and off false, GOP Senator Susan Collins said in a brief statement, the claim is appalling. Platner, in his video response, said he's assessing his candidacy.
6: We are taking the time to reflect on the best path forward.
5: Prominent Democrats pulled their endorsements of Platner, including Congressman Ro Khanna and Senators Chuck Schumer, Ruben Gallego, and Mark Kelly. Maine's Democratic Party also called for Platner to drop out. Grinnell Scott, Fox News.
2: Team USA's run at the World Cup soccer tournament comes to an end, beaten by Belgium 4-1 in the round of 16 last night in Seattle. 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
2: Talk in Turkey. I'm Chris Foster, Fox News. President Trump is in Ankara for a two-day NATO summit. The alliance announces 11 or billions of dollars in multinational arms deals as the president keeps up the pressure for Europe to spend more on its own defense. And he's met with Turkey's President Erdogan today.
3: Right from the beginning, good chemistry. We've had a very special relationship. Turkey has become, under the president, a very powerful country militarily.
2: There's some downtime next and a social dinner with the other world leaders. A hearing resumes in 2 hours in Utah about whether there's enough evidence to try Tyler Robinson for the conservative activist Charlie Kirk's murder.
4: Former State Bureau of Investigations agent David Hull testified that as they looked into the murder of Charlie Kirk last September, they were reviewing footage of what they believed to be the suspect's vehicle when they found out someone was turning themselves in.
5: Yeah, did you, at that point in time, did you receive a name from Washington County?
6: Yes, we did.
5: And what was that name?
6: Tyler Robinson.
4: Earlier in the day, Officer Chris Bagley testified he suspected the shooting came from the top of a building on the Utah Valley University campus, and dispatch confirmed someone had been seen on the roof.
7: The individual stood up after the shooting and ran northeast on the top of the Losi building.
4: Kirk's widow Erica and his parents are attending the hearing this week. Jessica Rosenthal, Fox News.
2: Team USA's World Cup dreams are dashed with a 4-1 loss to Belgium in their round of 16 match in Seattle. Fox Sports commentator Tyler Terrence.
8: Every single player showed up and had their worst game of the tournament individually, and it looked like that collectively, and it was such a gut punch for what otherwise was a perfect tournament for the U.S.
2: 2002 men's team was the last to make it this far before losing in the quarterfinals. Maine Senate candidate Graham Platner was told to withdraw from the race by Senate leaders in the state's Democratic Party. He's accused of rape by a woman he was dating off and on 5 years ago. He denies it and says it'll take time off from the campaign for now. 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
2: They failed the test. I'm Chris Foster, Fox News. President Trump in Turkey for a NATO summit says in a way he was testing our allies.

0: asking for help with the military operation against Iran.
1: Italy turned us down, and Germany turned us down, and France turned us down.
0: The president, meantime, tells Turkey's President Erdogan that he will lift sanctions for purchasing a Russian missile system.
2: President Trump suggested he wouldn't have attended the summit if his friend wasn't hosting. Ukrainian leader Volodymyr Zelensky could also meet with the president this week, and he wants more air defenses.
3: Russia brought this war to Ukraine, and it's killing our people. It wants to destroy our independence, and we are only defending.
2: In Ankara, Turkey, Jonathan Savage, Fox News.
0: Iran's military has hit two commercial ships in the Strait of Hormuz. No casualties reported. Last time this happened, the U.S. launched more strikes in Iran, and Iran retaliated with attacks on neighbors hosting U.S. military bases. Oil prices are higher today. A Senate candidate that's had a lot of Democrats excited may be forced out of the race by a controversy too big for party leaders to ignore this time. Graham Plattner is accused of raping a woman he was casually dating 5 years ago after showing up drunk at her house.
4: I remember just at first being like, hey, I'm not into this. I had recognized that he wasn't listening to me. It wasn't just that he wasn't hearing me or whatnot. And then I recognized his level of intoxication, and I knew in that moment I wasn't safe.
0: Jenny Roscoe on CNN last night, Plattner in a video on social media.
5: Regardless of the inaccuracy of the reporting, but mindful of the political reality it will inflict, we are taking the time to reflect on the best path forward for the state that I love, the people that I love, the movement I belong to, and the goal of defeating Susan Collins.
0: The state Democratic Party can replace him on the ballot if he withdraws by next Monday. Well, no more World Cup for Team USA, eliminated by a 4-1 loss to Belgium. Today's matches are Argentina against Egypt and Switzerland versus Colombia. 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
2: Making the case. I'm Chris Foster of Fox News. Prosecutors in Utah present more evidence against Charlie Kirk murder suspect Tyler Robinson at a multi-day hearing that resumes this hour, attended by Kirk's parents and his widow, Erica. It's for a judge to determine if there's enough evidence to proceed with a trial.
3: The prosecution intends to call six witnesses. So far, two have taken the stand. The first was Officer Chris Bagley, who was on the campus of Utah Valley University the day Charlie Kirk was killed. He testified he heard the gunshot, saw Charlie fall toward the white tent, and then chaos as people started screaming. One young man was having a seizure. Shortly after, the officer testified he discovered Tyler Robinson's sniper's perch on a roof with a screwdriver left behind. Now, Robinson's

0: defense attorney Catherine Nestor cross-examined that officer. He told Nestor there were not metal detectors on campus, and he does not know for certain which direction the gunshot came from.
1: Fox's Matt Finn in Provo, Utah. President Trump, ahead of a NATO summit in Turkey, says he'll lift sanctions on Turkey imposed for buying a Russian-made missile defense system and consider restoring rights to buy F-35 fighter jets.
2: We have a better relationship with Turkey, and Turkey's been in many ways much more loyal than other countries that we think would be loyal. So, yeah, it's something certainly we would consider. It's a great plane.
1: The president with Turkey's President Erdogan after arriving in Ankara. The British military says three tankers have been hit, presumably by Iran, in the Strait of Hormuz, and oil prices are up around $2 a barrel today. A Democrat, Jewish, reported as a potential 2028 presidential candidate, plans a speech saying U.S.-Israel relations are at a crossroads.
3: Former Chicago Mayor Rahm Emanuel is expected to lambaste Israeli Prime Minister Benjamin Netanyahu during a speech this week in Tel Aviv, accusing him of causing a growing rift between his country and the U.S. public. That's according to the Associated Press.
1: Fox's Evan Brown. 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

Hi, this is Patsy with a Z, and that's a rough opening. Hi, this is Patsy with a Z. Welcome to Joy on Paper Live, a program for writers and those who dream of writing, and for everyone who wants to know the story behind the book. Oh boy, it is 4th of July. Wow. And for all of us, I think, you know, those pandemic years, they blurred everything, and it's like, I don't know what happened to those years. It's really crazy. And I was thinking today, you know, I wasn't going to even do a show. I thought, well, I'll just play some reruns. But I would like to just make a few comments, and then I'm going to play music today because music is important to me. You know, I talk a lot to writers, and of course, when you're writing a book and when you're writing, you're most people can't listen to music, but it does help sometimes to get you in the mood to write. And it depends on what you're writing. It depends on what, you know, the type of music can affect what you're writing. Actually, I love to listen to bluegrass music. Bluegrass music just makes me mellow, and I love to listen to it. And whenever I finish listening to a bluegrass music, I want to sit down and write a movie. I want to write a movie, but I want to write a book about the South for some crazy reason. So, you know, it's important. And music throughout my life, of course, has been very important. My father played a banjo. He played several other stringed instruments. He just liked music. My mother was always singing, always singing. She was, you know, she lived through World War II, of course, and did all those movies, those musical movies. And through the years, as we were kids, I don't remember her not singing. She was always singing, and it was really great. And she had a great voice, too. As soon as that movie, the Debbie Reynolds movie, came out, I remember singing in the rain, of course. But she would start singing from the day she saw that movie. She would sing good morning to us. And it was very beautiful, actually. Well, she would actually not sing it to me because I would be up with her. That's what I would do. I was up with my mother almost every morning at 5:30. And those were really precious hours. But once we had everything organized and there was going to be food for breakfast, then she would wake up my sister and my little brother with good morning." And that was always so much fun and was so beautiful when many years later, when I was doing something in Hollywood, I was working on a script, and I got to meet Debbie Reynolds. And then later on, I wrote a film for her, which unfortunately it's called Sunshine Pilot, and it never got made because that was in 2008. And we had been scheduled to start January after the holidays. We were scheduled to start shooting at Fantasy of Flight there on exit 44 on our way between Tampa and Orlando. And it's now, I think it's mostly closed down. I think you can still have a private, perhaps a party there or something. And it's owned by Kermit Weeks. It's absolutely a fantastic place. I love to go there. We went there often. And that was going to be the location for this film with Debbie Reynolds. And we were so excited. We'd already gotten a $4.3 million tax grant from the state of Florida. And that's the days when the state of Florida was giving these great tax grants so that films would be shot in Florida. Later on, they stopped doing that. So much. I don't know if they've reinstalled it in recent years, because I know a lot of films went up to North Carolina to shoot, so because they don't
get the tax grants in Florida that they used to. And, you know, I think tax grants for film companies that actually do the shooting in Florida are a great idea, because a production company brings a lot of people. Unless you've been on site of a production company, you don't realize how many people are involved in making a movie. Nowadays, when you're watching streaming videos, they don't play all the credits at the end, so you don't see. But if you go to the movie theater, if anybody still goes to the movie theater, they play credits at the end, and you see one after another after another. I mean, it adds up to 100 people are involved in one little movie. So I think tax credits for film companies, I think they're great. But in 2008, we had a tax credit of $4.3 million. We had wonderful, wonderful financing all set up. Everything was, you know, we were at that point we had done our location shooting sightings. We had gone out and organized all of our locations all over the state. We had quite a few locations. Mostly at Fantasy of Flight, but also in other places. And that's always fun. So we were really so close to it. And then, boom. Boom. That stupid Wall Street crash that knocked out the financing, not just for our film. It knocked out financing for films all over the world. Some of them were already in production, and financing just dried up, because the people who finance films, certainly at that time, nowadays probably the people who finance films are people who have Bitcoin. But in those days, it was all in the stock market. And that stock, you know, for people who don't remember, and the younger generation doesn't remember, they don't have this, what happened that day. I mean, when the stock market crashed, it crashed. Anybody who was involved in any kind of project, whether it was filming, we were involved in the filming business, we were involved in hotels. Of course, everybody in Florida had homes, had mortgages. And the result of that crash, which was so evil, when you go back and look at it, it is just horrible how they allowed that to happen. And it terrifies me that it could happen again. I remember the fourth guest on my radio program was Doug Brunt, and he wrote this wonderful book called Ghosts of Manhattan. And it hasn't gotten enough recognition for the story he tells. They've done these Wall Street stories and all of this, the ones that are sort of really... I don't know. I haven't liked any of the Wall Street stories they've done. They were just looking for the sensational. They weren't looking at what was behind it or really trying to understand the people who controlled it. And that's why when I talked to Doug Brunt about Ghosts of Manhattan, I was so happy about it, because he captured in a little book just the evilness of it, the evilness of the people who knew what was happening. And it frightens me that today we have the same kind of evil people up there in Wall Street who know the situation. And if it drops again, you know, we're all going to have big problems again. So I've been thinking about that, and I've been thinking about, of course, thinking about Debbie Reynolds. So when I think of Debbie Reynolds, I think of my mother, because my mother just picked up that song. And then, of course, Debbie Reynolds called the studio to wish all of my listeners a Happy New Year just a few weeks before she passed away. So it was very emotional for me, that period of time. You know, we have our ups and downs, and it was... a combination of course, that was my
you know, when you think about it, to have a film with Debbie Reynolds, that would have been a big deal. That would have been a big deal. And I had already gone through a big mess in Hollywood with people stealing scripts and stuff. So it's a shame that it didn't happen, not just for me, but also for Debbie Reynolds, because it was a film written for her. It was just every word, everything in that film was just perfect for her, her personality. And so it's a shame that it never got made. But in thinking about everything today and deciding at least to do a little bit of talking before I get too emotional and I can't talk, because some days are more difficult than others. And in a way, when I'm thinking about many things about 4th of July, I mean, when you think about it, today is 248 years that we have been a country, and we are in such a horrible mess right now. And I don't like to get involved in politics. As a matter of fact, I can't. It's not that I have opinions. Everybody has opinions. But I discovered, and this is funny with authors, when I first started, I didn't think about it. You know, you write a book, and it's your ideas, and you want to publicize them. But I didn't realize how much controversy there was. Because in the beginning, I did quite a few interviews where people, you know, just said something on air about, not necessarily about their book, just about politics. And then I would get these emails, and when you're, you know, a small program, you don't have people to handle this kind of thing. So I had to steer clear of it simply because I can't handle it. But we all have our opinions, and it would be nice if people would be, I don't know, gentle about complaining. But when one thing you can't complain about, really, if you live in America, you can't complain about it. It is, for all the things that, you know, you can always find this and that and this and that. But I've lived all over the world, and I can tell you that for me, when you're with people, and I've been in places where it's so beautiful. There are places in Italy, for example, or even Sicily, that are so beautiful. You think, why would anybody get up and leave this place? It is just so gorgeous. There are places in France where it's just so gorgeous. You say, why? I would never leave this place. I don't want to leave this place. And yet, over the years, people left. They got up and they got out. And of course, this happened in England and Ireland. You go to Ireland and it's so gorgeous. It's just, when they talk about Ireland being green, it is green. The shades, somebody has to do a study, some analysis, how many shades of green you see when you are in Ireland. It is quite amazing. And it's so beautiful. And yet people have gotten up and got out of there and come to America. And that's the same. I've been to the Middle East. I've been to the Far East. I've been all over the place. And you say, why? Why would you leave some of these beautiful spots? And you land up in America. But there's something here that is different. And it has been up until now. It has been absolutely different. Because everybody knows that there's something special here. That we have this freedom. That perhaps it's hard to put into words. For me, in a way, I suppose it's the Marine Corps. They are, to me, those people. You know, individually, you might have a bad person in any organization, any place that you can imagine. But when you ever have to deal when you are in danger, to have a Marine standing there at the
gates of the American embassy or the American consulate, and you know that guy will stand in front of a bullet for you, and you know it. You can see it in his face. You can see how in a minute he will grab you, and he will cover you with his body. And that's the Marines. So we have a song here for the Marines. Ed, I hope you have it ready. Let's play the song for the Marines, right?

Well, semper fi to all you Marines out there. Oh, wow. I get tears in my eyes when I listen to that, because twice my life was saved by a Marine. And I know that when I think about it, it just, you know, as the years go by and you wonder what would have happened. I mean, I would not have been here. There was one incident that was so, so frightening. And it was a Marine, saved my life. So I'm very, very grateful. Now, my dad had wanted to be a Marine. For a little while, let's say. I know exactly where he was when Pearl Harbor happened. And, of course, it was a Sunday, December 7th, 1941. And he had an attic. Our house, well, his house at the time, was a very old, it was a simple house. And it had this attic with, of course, a sloped roof. And he had so many brothers and sisters. It was incredible. When you go back to look at this house, it is so small. We still have the house. The family still has the house. And it was crazy. But he was in the attic. His bed was in the attic, and of course he was sort of the youngest one, and so he had one with really tucked into the far corner of the attic, and he sat up when he heard that they started yelling from downstairs at on the radio about the attack, and he sat up, bumped his head. He still remembered it years later. And of course, they spent Sunday listening to the radio, sitting and looking at the radio too, just staring at it, because they wanted to know the news. And most people don't realize that at the time, on that day, when we're talking about misinformation, you know, when you see a movie and they announce Pearl Harbor, the Japanese attacked Pearl Harbor, and we're at war, and it seems so simple. But now, if you look back and you study it, the news reports weren't that clear. What they show in movies it's not the way it happened. Yes, they announced Pearl Harbor was attacked, but no, they did not necessarily blame the Japanese at first. They blamed some unhappy Japanese people who were against their government attacked Pearl Harbor. I mean, there were all sorts of strange stories, and many people thought there was some kind of a military conspiracy from Japan, where some bad actors decided to do an independent attack on the United States. And they were listening to this. So think of it. It's Sunday. They're listening to this. They know that we've been attacked. They know that we're at war, or we're going to be at war as soon as Roosevelt decides to announce it. But there were still people were unsure how it happened, why it happened. They were not prepared. Does that remind you of anything today? They were not prepared. Americans were not prepared. At the time, the diplomats, Japanese diplomats, were in Washington, D.C., supposedly bringing documents about having peace. Nobody took it seriously. Nobody really understood. And it was our ambassador in Tokyo who had warned everybody in the Pentagon, in the State Department, and FDR himself. Ambassador Gru
was stationed in Tokyo. He was a man in Tokyo. He understood the Japanese. He spoke Japanese. He knew what was going on. He knew Hirohito. He knew all the people involved in the Japanese government. And he had been at school with FDR. So he was right there long, long time before Pearl Harbor, saying, you've got to pay attention. You've got to pay attention to PACAs. And nobody listened. And certainly not the press. The press never reported that they were, that we had really an imminent attack on our hands. It was just, it was all diplomatic nonsense, going back and forth with letters to this and letters to that. And so I hate to say there are parallels to what's happening today, that nobody was giving the American people the straight answer. That's why it came as such a shock. December 7th came as a shock. People said, oh my goodness. You know, it and unfortunately, I don't know if much has changed. We're not getting all the news that we need. And there used to be, you know, we used to think that we got all the news that we needed, but we're not. And so it is sort of frightening. But anyway, back to being a Marine. So my dad would have gone, he on Monday morning, after, you know, Pearl Harbor, he got up. He was up first thing in the morning, and he was, like all the farm boys in the area, they were all going to head to Houghton, where they would, you know, join the army, well, join the military. They didn't know what they were joining, because to tell you the truth, we had such a bad army at that point in time. We had so few people. Do any of you realize how many tanks do you think America had? How many tanks did we have on Pearl Harbor Day? We had 44 tanks. Our men were training with tanks. They were using trucks, and they put the word tank on it, and that was a tank. We had in the number of people in the army, we ranked number 9, number 10. We were behind Romania, for goodness sakes. That's how few people we had. But all the boys who were on the farm, like my dad and all the people, the farmers, they knew that you had to go to Houghton, and that was the big nearest big city, and you'd have to go and join up. They weren't even sure what they were going to join up. My dad had an idea about the Marines because he had read, you know, some adventure stories about Marines, and he thought they were cool, and he liked the uniform. But of course, so he got up and started running down to the road where he would get in a car with some of his friends, and he slipped and he broke his leg. He broke his leg on that day. So even if he had wanted to join the Marines, he couldn't. So it took a little while. It was one of those little bones of fibula. So he had to, heal before he could join. But he eventually got in the army, and then after he heard about the fighting in the Pacific, he was very happy that he wasn't a Marine, because my dad didn't like snakes, which is very funny because he was a big guy, tall guy, but he hated snakes, and he was so sweet. If a snake would come in our yard, and we'd be, you know, and we had a nice big yard, and if a snake would come in our yard, my dad would pick it up with a fork, very gently, and walk all the way across our property to the neighbor's property and throw the snake over the fence. Now, I knew even then that that snake didn't know that he was supposed to stay on that side of the fence.
But my dad, it just made my dad feel good because he wouldn't hurt a snake, but he didn't want it either. And there he would, it would be so sweet. I remember 2-3 times this would happen. Just he'd pick up that snake very gently, and they tend to coil around when you pick up a snake with a rake. So they coil around the rake, and then very gently, very like, make sure it doesn't disturb the poor little snake. Take it across, give it to the neighbor. Oh, that was my dad. My dad was absolutely the best. And but he did, of course, join the army. So I think we'll play the army song for him because, well, he was in D-Day. And, of course, he was in the Battle of the Bulge where his feet got frozen. And for the rest of his life, his feet hurt. But anyway, let's play the army song for my dad.

I should have been a general. It was so funny. When I was a kid, one of the things I used to do, I would wear my dad's old army jacket, and I was like a gang leader. I don't know. I was a wild kid. I had such a wonderful childhood. But one of the things that I would do is I would wear his jacket, which of course would come down to my knees, and I would march around. I would have my friends follow me as I marched around singing this song. It just, you know, came to me recently that I don't know. I was so, so lucky. I had such a wonderful childhood. And thank goodness, thank God, I didn't have any devices. We didn't have any devices. We had no devices. We were like the last people in town to get a television because we didn't have the money. And as a matter of fact, the first time I saw television, I had to peek through a neighbor's window to see it because we didn't have a television. And the neighbor, well, she was very nice. She was very nice, but she didn't like kids in the house. So, and she was the richest person in our town. And she had a television, and she got the first television, and everybody else in the town was so poor. I think she had the first television for the longest time. And she would open the window and let kids peek in and watch television. So, you know, life is interesting. But I'm very lucky. I had a wonderful childhood. So, I did wear my dad's jacket. I should have been a general. I'd have been a good general. I'm very bossy. I guess I'm very bossy, as Big Ed knows. Big Ed, I thank you so much for everything you've done for me over the years. I cannot believe that it's over 9 years that I've been doing this radio program, and I'm so grateful to so many people, really to all of the people who have been guests and to all of the people who have just been great listeners, like Andrea Hiotis, who actually journals the program. She listens to the program, and she draws pictures of what she imagines everybody looks like, of the authors, their stories. It's absolutely heartwarming. I want to play a song for my husband. And this song, well, it's very, we love this song. And so we'll play a Debbie Boone song. And can you imagine? Pat Boone is still kicking around, and I saw him on a commercial recently. How does he do it? But let's listen to this song by Debbie Boone.

0: I love her voice. I actually, thinking about it, I won a singing contest on 4th of July. It was really fantastic. I never forget it because it was my first and last singing contest. And I was dressed in red, white, and blue. And I sang Twinkle, Twinkle, Little Star. And we were having a 4th of July, as we did always in our little town. We had a parade. We had all sorts of booths and all sorts of it was just wonderful. It was just the ideal 4th of July. And it was so beautiful. The streets were decorated. We were all decorated. We had a parade. We had a band. We had visiting bands because we had a very nice little town. But they had these just different activities. And one of them was where you could win money singing a song. And I wanted the money. And I was five, six, I think maybe six. Yeah, it must have been. Anyway, I was like five or six. And I wanted that money. And it really wasn't for little kids. It was for, you know, it was grown-ups singing. But I wanted some money. And so I went up and I got myself over there where they were putting people to, you know, get ready to sing. And I told the person, I was really, when you think about it, that was pretty good. I said, I want to sing. Now, I had never sung in public. And I wanted the money. You know, I started early. It must have been five because I started my paper route at seven when I also wanted money. So I was five. I was five. And I got up there and I said, I want to sing. And they said, well, you know, this is not open for a little. And I insisted. And so I got out there and I sang Twinkle, Twinkle, Little Stars. And they gave me 50 cents. Wow, I thought I was rich, and I was. So, you know, life is interesting. All of these wonderful memories we have, if we still did things like that, unfortunately, all the younger generation, all they will remember is playing on their telephones with their thumbs. I think all of them are going to be, what kind of thumbs are they going to have by the time they're 80 years old? Very interesting. Somebody has to do a study about that. Anyway, I did a program today, so I feel good. I wasn't going to just slough it off and say, no, I'm not doing anything, because it's fun. It's fun for me. This is a lot of fun for me. Again, I want to thank everybody. I didn't do the commercial for Larson & Larson. Bill Larson is going to be on the program the week after next. We're going to be talking about intellectual property. And we'll talk, of course, about AI, because AI is driving everybody crazy. But I will warn all of you, please, authors, you must be checking your Amazon pages. You must. It is incredible what they are doing. Two authors and one particular they actually copied his book word for word, and they gave it the same title, and it was right underneath his real book. His book is selling for $22.99, the hardback, and that book was selling for $5.99. Now, it was exact, and there was a third book where they slightly changed the title. The basic title was the same, but they added like a word. And in this case, they took the story, AI took the story, and they changed the names. So what they can do is they can, you know, they feed it into the computer in a second, and they can go in and do a search and replace. They change the names, and then this is a smart AI. It must have been human directed, because they went in and changed the sex of the lawyer in the main story. It's about a lawyer. So they changed the lawyer from a man to a woman, which is sort of a quick way to be transgendered, and a few other little things. And I think that, like, the name of the city where the location. But I mean, exactly. And it was right below the. So it was number 3 on the list, and it was selling for something like $2.99. What, you know, you have to watch these things. And many authors, I know, I was talking to one author and I said, well, you know, have you checked your author page? And she said, well, I haven't checked it since I put the book up 2 years ago. I said, I think you better start checking, because these people are crazy. Anyway, we're going to end with my favorite, a Mozart. And again, thank you, everybody. Thank you for all your kind letters to me. I really appreciate. Oh, okay. Yeah, play Johnny, and then the.
1: From the author of gut-wrenching novels Guns Up and Gunner's Glory, now a gut-wrenching comedy, Section 8. One fan writes, Section 8 is inspired insanity. Johnny Clark should receive the Pulitzer Prize and his commitment papers in the same ceremony. You will laugh till it hurts. Section 8, it's 1946, and President Harry Truman has two goals in life, dump the U.S. Marine Corps and get reelected. Can he convince Congress that the Marine Corps is obsolete? He'll try, but first he wants to use them one last time. There's something he needs them to do, a little mission to China to steal something that one of his contributors need. It's dangerous, but who cares? Marines are expendable, or so he thinks. What could possibly go wrong? A lawsuit by the Vatican? An attempted assassination by a dead assassin? Flamethrower sermons? If that's not enough, there's a missing A-bomb. This book has it all. Even a love story. Remember, Section 8 is only a temporary state. You hope. Written by a true American hero. You'll love this book. Now available on Amazon. So get it today. Section 8 by Johnny Clark. Semper Fi.

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0: America left the courtroom at times yesterday during video of the shooting. Calls are growing for Democrat Graham Plattner to drop out of the Senate race in Maine as an ex-girlfriend publicly accuses him of rape.
1: Plattner denies the rape allegation, and he has not dropped out of the race, but says he's weighing his options. This is just the latest scandal for Graham Plattner, following backlash over the chest tattoo as a Nazi symbol, also physical abuse allegations from other ex-girlfriends.
0: Fox's Alexis McAdams. If he drops out, party officials in Maine have until next Monday to choose a new candidate to face Republican Senator Susan Collins in November. 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

0: Guy Benson, standing up for what's right, live and via podcast. 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

0: 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Ain't that a
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1: 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I hope everyone's beating the heat. Ed, how are you doing with this heat?
2: I'm ready for the cold front.
1: Okay, well, that won't be till December when we talk about Christmas and all that kind of stuff, so we have to, you know. So I have an idea for everyone. If you want to get out of this heat, support local businesses. Every single local business has air conditioning. And we got some great venues here, people that are directors of venues that you can go and get out of the heat. So definitely support local restaurants, local businesses, and get out of the heat and get some air conditioning.
3: Yeah, it's running from building to building this time of year, isn't it?
1: Yeah.
3: Before you break a sweat.
1: Oh my God, you just walk out. I mean, it's funny, you walk out of your house and you get steam on your glasses. You go from the air conditioning. I was like, oh my God, this is so insane. So right after the show, there was a great event at DeLuca's Restaurant and Bar. It is put on by Stroll Harbor Bluffs and Be Local Beaches magazine. And DeLuca's is right there on Cleveland Street. Amazing Croatian food and Mediterranean food. They're having light bites for everyone. They're having happy hour specials. And our amazing preferred partners are giving away raffles. So it's from 5:30 to 7:30. So head on over to DeLuca's in Clearwater. Well, I got some fantastic people in the studio with me today, and the energy is wild. Looking at the wild one right now. Ed, let's just get right into it. I have Michelle here. She's the first time with us, and she's new to our network and magazine, so we're very proud to announce and introduce her. Do we have a song for Michelle?

0: There we go. We're talking about why would I be talking about beach glow right now, Michelle? First of all,
1: I feel it. Like, it feels like we're on the beach.
0: Exactly. First of all, welcome to Be Local Buzz with Devin at Tan Talk Radio. And we're so excited to partner with you. And I can't wait for everyone to know what you do. So why would I play beach glow for you?
1: Because we just opened our store, Beach Glow Bath, Body, and Home, right in Bel Air Bluffs.
0: And do you have air conditioning?
1: Lots of it.
0: There you go. So here we go. Here's our first store you can visit. It is located in the William Dean and Panera, right there on West Bay in Bel Air Bluffs.
1: The Bluff Shopping Center.
0: And what's the name of it?
1: Beach Glow Bath, Body, and Home.
0: All right. And tell everyone what you do there, because it is so cool. Go ahead.
1: Yeah. So, you know, I've spent my entire career in healthcare. I have a master's in nutrition. I've worked with people for decades on what they put in their body and realized pretty quickly that so many people don't think about what they put on their body. And the more I dug into the research, the more I realized I needed to be making my own products for my family. And so I would make things for my own family, starting with soap and the usual course. But then my science took over and I really got into formulating things like body butters and sugar scrubs and skin serums and things like that. And so that's how it got started.
0: So are you saying it's all natural? So what makes your stuff different?
1: Yeah, so you can actually pronounce everything that's in our products.
0: Oh, I like that. There's your tagline. That's your tagline.
1: Everything is handmade right here in Bel Air. So we use cocoa butter, right? $40 a pound, like things that you would recognize, mango butter and shea butter and organic coconut oil, organic olive oil, things like that go into our products. Essential oils, no phthalates, no parabens, no paraffin, even our candles are coconut apricot wax. So this is the perfect community because it really, you know, we're also conscientious of our environment. We protect our beaches, mm-hmm. and everyone here is really good about protecting their health and their body. And that's what we're all about.
0: Well, I have to disclose a little secret. I started using Michelle's products and swear to God, I have never been so silky.
1: I know.
0: I mean, like, touch my arm. Look at how silky.
2: Oh, it is.
0: It is.
1: So hydrating.
0: No, it's so silky and smooth, and it's amazing. So what I bought was the body scrub, mm-hmm. which I absolutely love.
1: Body scrub, yeah.
0: And I bought the Santorini.
1: Oh, that's a fan favorite.
0: Yes. And then I bought the body lotion.
1: Yes.
0: And the room spray.
1: Oh, that's good. That's
0: yeah.
1: great.
0: Yeah.
1: Mm-hmm.
0: So I did a little research, and a lot of the body lotions contain synthetic chemicals.
1: Yes. Yes. Right.
0: And they make that to stabilize, preserve the scent?
1: Well, they use not just those chemicals, but things like phthalates, which are tied to heart disease, heart attacks. It's proclaimed, right? The research shows that within heart disease, 25% of heart disease is tied back to phthalates in our environment. So that's what makes something smell really strong and really overpowering. It holds the scent really mm-hmm. Strong. So that's why people that you know of say, like, oh, I get a headache from scent. It's likely that they're reacting to phthalates.
0: Wow. So you got mm-hmm. into this, and I remember when you first came to your first preferred partner breakfast, mm-hmm. you were talking about how many chemicals are, yeah. tell us that little stat, because I thought that was very fascinating.
1: Yeah, it's over 200 chemicals that the typical woman is exposed to before she leaves the house in the morning. So that doesn't count your work environment or your car or things like that. And I don't want to scare people, because we come from a place of, like, awareness and using quality ingredients, but it's our reality, right? Like,
0: I don't think you're scaring people. I think it's just about bringing awareness to it.
1: Absolutely.
0: I'm not scared, but because I never heard this before.
1: Yeah.
0: But I also have been using your products, and I absolutely love them. Seriously. Mm-hmm. And you can tell it's all natural.
1: Mm-hmm.
0: You really
1: can. You don't
0: can.
1: Need those chemicals. These are things that, like, our great-grandparents, this is like ancient wisdom that of mixing butters and oils together and making products. So this is not a this is just taking things back to the earth, coming back to the way we used to be.
0: I love that. So we got Michelle over here on Be Local Buzz today. And if you want to talk to her or ask her any questions, you can certainly call 727-441-3000. If you're just tuning us on, hi, YouTube people, we're going to wave to you. Thank you for joining us. If you're just tuning us on right now and you missed some of the show, don't worry about it. This is YouTube Live. You can always go back and watch the whole entire show. This is Michelle. She's beautiful, right? Look at how good her skin looks. Now, you say you're making this in Bel Air. Tell me,
1: yeah,
0: what
1: right
0: does that
1: Bel
0: mean?
1: Are
0: you curious? What the heck she doing?
2: Yeah, I sure am.
1: I mean, it's not much different. You would recognize the equipment we use just like you recognize the equipment in your kitchen, right?
0: Wow.
1: Like just larger KitchenAid mixers and, you know, melting pots and things like
2: that. Did you start making this in your kitchen before you actually got a store going?
1: I started making these things when my daughter was 11. So we started making soap for fun. But then I realized I would give it out to people and everybody was like, let me pay you for it. And I would say, no, but I've worked in corporate America. I've had a huge career. This is like how I want to end it. Like, I just want to go out doing amazing things and have a cute little shop that is connected. I'm connected to my community. You know, I've lived here for 5 years and I've said to my husband, we live in Indian Rocks Beach, and I said, we don't even know our community. Like, we don't know anyone. It's a pretty quiet, closed kind of community. And so this is what we decided.
2: Did you see the article today about Bel Air Bluffs? Is like there's a big boom going on right now with all the restaurants. And I saw your business mentioned also.
1: I know. So I woke up pleasantly surprised. All my friends were texting me.
0: That's awesome. Yeah. So you met the right person. You're with a community connector of Stroll and Be Local. And that's what we do. We connect the community.
1: Yes.
0: So we're so happy to have you. So you're making it in the back room.
1: Yeah, we're making it. It used to be a compounding pharmacy, so it was perfect when we took over the space because that's what we do.
0: That's so awesome. Mm-hmm. So you talked about a little bit, you dabbled with candles. So do you do any kind of classes there or tell why your candles are different than if you buy it, I don't know, at a other store?
1: For sure.
0: Corporate
1: for
0: store.
1: Sure. So we do. We have candle making. It's called the Candle Making Experience at Beach Glow. And so, yes, we have a bar set up and we walk you through creating your own unique candle, selecting fragrances and blending them into something that speaks just to you. So everyone that's made their own candle at Beach Glow is like, this is my favorite candle I've ever made, because you're choosing things that speak directly to you, right? So we do, and we use coconut apricot wax. So, you know, most candles are, you know, soy or paraffin. I always say, like, your grandmother's taper candles that you'd light them at dinner and they were gone by the end of dinner. They just completely melted away. These are chemicals like paraffins made from petroleum, for example, like gasoline. Oh, yeah. And so these are just byproducts of chemicals in our environment, where coconut apricot wax is luxurious, it's sustainable, it's clean, it burns cleaner than everything, and it holds fragrance really well. So,
0: and does it fill the room up with a scent?
1: Oh, yes. Well, you've walked in the store, you can tell.
0: Oh, that's true, that's true.
1: Yeah,
0: I'm
1: absolutely.
0: I'm going to have to get some. So what are some of the flavors, or scents, I guess, that you have made? And during this candle experience, have you ever said, like, hey, I'm gonna steal that. I'm going to call it Allison's...
1: I have.
0: Okay.
1: I have. Someone.
0: Alice's ghost.
1: Yeah. We had a customer, her name is Shelley. She came in and she mixed this combination of fragrances that just came alive. And I was like, I am going to recreate this candle in the store. Yeah. So some of the, you know, all of our products, we try to name based on the most beautiful places we've ever been. And so many of them are named right after our local, you know, town. So there's Indian Rocks Beach Sunrise.
0: Oh, cool.
1: And Key West Weekend and Santorini, which you mentioned is one of your favorites because we love Santorini in Greece. So, yeah, and you'll see that they kind of look like that too, because the beauty of things like soap is that we get to be artistic about it too. So our Indian Rocks Beach Sunrise bar of soap looks like the beach. It looks just like Indian Rocks Beach.
0: How cool. So, yeah. Wow, a lot of thought and passion and heart is going into these products.
1: Yeah.
0: So it's summertime and there are tons of birthdays coming up. So what a great gift. And do you have male, female? Talk about any gifts. Do you do gift packages? What can people
1: we
0: do?
1: We have gift cards? Boxes. All of our packaging. Like when you buy something from Beach Glow, it's our mission to make you feel like, even if you bought yourself a bar of soap, everyone says, don't waste your bags on me because they're so beautiful. Everything is about gifting and self-care. And so just our regular packaging is already a gift. It comes with beautiful tissue paper. It's ready to go. But we also have gift boxes that we are free. It's just part of our experience that if you buy, you know, you have a gift for someone, we'll package it up, put a big bow on it for you so it's ready to go. We even have greeting cards, like really unique kind of fun greeting cards so that if you're caught last minute for a gift, we get that all the time, lots of gifts.
0: That's fantastic.
1: Property managers, real estate agents come in and they want to put a quick gift together. Little kids with dads want to buy mom something. We're all set for Father's Day. We've got lots of things set up for
0: Father's
1: Dad.
0: Day's coming up. Sorry, Rob and Ed. I'm like, oh, this holiday's coming up. Oh, I don't know. They can't think of any of them. But, Father's Day is this weekend, right?
2: It is.
1: Rob needs to stop by. I'll get you some
2: stuff. I'm there.
0: So what do you have for guys?
1: So we have our same line. So we've got our male scents, which I can't even say. They're just more, you know, slightly more rugged or tighter, cleaner scents. But we've got it in soap and sugar scrubs and lotions and even bath bombs, candles, all of these things.
0: I love it. I love that scrub. It's amazing.
1: And all of our soaps come in like a scrubby bag. So I know men love exfoliation. Like that's It's just a thing.
0: That's
1: so.
0: Rob, is it a thing?
2: It is.
1: After a day working in the yard.
0: We're going to hear from Rob next, and we can talk about the thing. Okay. Awesome. So we got Michelle here, the owner of Beach Glow in Bel Air Bluffs, located on West Bay in between William Dean and Panera. So when are you open? What hours can people find you there?
1: We're open Monday through Friday from 10 to 5:30, and we're open Saturdays from 10 to 3 right now, and we're closed on Sundays, but we're right next door to the new Tavern in the Bluff. So as soon as that opens, I think our hours are going to expand significantly.
0: Yes, and they are the members of the Pappas family, not my Pappas family, but George Pappas, who owns
1: Backwaters,
0: thank you. I was just thinking Backwaters on Sand Key and the one in Reddington Beach. So what an amazing, amazing family. Totally love them. So I'm so excited for them that they're growing into Bel Air Bluffs, too. So we're happy to have them. Okay, is there anything else you want to say before we go on to our next guest, and then we're going to get back to you?
1: No, I think it's great. I'm so grateful to be a part of this community. Everyone that I've met, like I said, we knew no one in our community. We opened this little shop, and already so many people have come in, introduced themselves. Meeting you has been amazing. All of the families and people that we've met that are business owners in this area are so passionate about our town. So I love it.
0: Well, hopefully you'll be coming to DeLucas tonight. You coming to
1: DeLucas
0: tonight?
1: Yeah. Your gift is here.
0: Yeah, right here.
1: Yeah,
0: a little
1: raffle item.
0: All right. She said my gift. She didn't say anything about raffle. She heard Devin's gift first. Allison, what did you hear? Yeah. She kind of did say your gift. Okay. All right. Michelle, thanks for being here. And this is Be Local Buzz with Devin, your community connected here on Tan Talk Radio. And our next guest, ready for Rob, Ed?

0: Thanks, Ed, for pulling that out of the, wiping the dust off that and getting that out from Ann Margaret, right?
1: Yeah.
0: Yeah.
1: I just learned that the other day. Ann Margaret was in Bye Bye Birdie. I didn't know that.
2: Wow, me either.
1: Yeah, in the movie.
0: Yeah.
1: I got to watch the movie now.
0: All right. So, Rob, why would I play that for you? And welcome to Be Local Buzz. No stranger to radio. Oh, my goodness. This guy has such a history of cool things, but that's for another show.
1: Yeah, we'll save that for another time. But Bye Bye Birdie is playing, let me see, not this weekend, but next weekend. It's our summer camp performances.
0: But where?
1: At the Central Park Performing Arts Center, of course. Yeah. We're located in Largo Central Park on the corner of East Bay Drive and Seminole, if you've never been there. Formerly called Largo Cultural Center, like 10 years ago, and some people still say that.
0: Really?
1: Yeah, okay. It's hard to believe. But we're doing bigger and better things. Central Park Performing Arts Center, we're celebrating our 30th anniversary coming up on November 1st. So big season. We're doing a lot of big things. We have a big budget to work with. Bringing in acts and entertainment, and I'm going to be announcing about 80 new shows here in August. So if you want to
0: give us a little, I like to be like on the cutting edge.
1: Yeah, look at the spreadsheet.
0: Crazy. Can you tell us a couple of them? First of all, I have to do a shout out to the Central Park Performing Arts Center. I have seen many of concerts there, plays there, comedy shows there, and there is not one bad seat in that house. It's always full every time I'm there. So if you're ever going to want to see something there, you better get your tickets fast because it does sell out. And just the acoustics, your team that you have there. Yeah. I can't say enough things that are absolutely fabulous.
1: We love to hear that. But you've also rented the hall, too, and put on your own events.
0: I was just going to say.
1: So you obviously believe in what we're doing over there. So we appreciate that.
0: Absolutely. Yep. So
1: We were newly renovated about a year ago. I don't know if you've been in there since then.
0: Like three times. Remember one weekend I went to two shows. I saw who did I see? ABBA, and then Fleetwood Mac, the tribute bands, back to back. It was a Friday and Saturday night.
1: Yeah, and it was sold out both shows. It was pretty crazy in there. But yeah, newly renovated. We've added 100 seats to the playhouse, so now we're up over 520 seated in there. Has a retractable seating system. We push that back and we can do rock concerts in there standing with 650 people. So it's a very versatile room, can be used for trade shows and that type of thing, dinner theater, that type of thing. We can set the place up like a club with four top tables, and it's like a real nice jazz club feeling in there. So how versatile the space is, and we try to program something for everyone in there, and for all ages. It's a city-owned venue, so I think that we should have something for everyone there.
0: I love it.
2: The production value is incredible there. Every show that I've ever seen has been, like, the lighting and the music, the acoustics are amazing. It's incredible.
1: Yeah, and we were talking before we went on air here about organizations that rent the hall, like the Coastal Ballet, which is just up the street, and lots of people, promoters, bring in their own shows, and you know they rent the hall, and then they keep all the ticket sales from the show. So there's the venue's open to the community for rental and to bring your own event in, and then we have rental spaces. We have a ballroom across the lobby that people do birthday parties, anniversary parties,
0: fundraisers,
1: bar mitzvahs, fundraisers in your case.
0: Yeah.
1: So it's a great space, and we have a new website, lots of new pictures on there. If you'd like to check out the space, it's at largoarts.com.
0: And what about the outdoor patio? That is so yummy out there. It's beautiful. You look out. It has all that space. And there's so much cool things you can do right off that patio.
1: Yeah, the ballroom spills out onto what we call a portico, which is a covered area outside. And then a couple years ago, they built a terrace, which looks like a huge stage. And events spill out onto there. Sometimes you have people have weddings on the terrace, and then they bring their reception inside to the ballroom. And all of this overlooks Largo Central Park. And if you ever seen Largo Central Park during the holidays with all the Christmas lights, that's a prime time to go and you know, rent the space or attend an event.
0: Absolutely. So we got Rob here. He is the director of the Central Park Performing Arts Center, which you guys know I talk about like every week. I'm talking about your shows that you're having. And he has like a little teaser piece of paper in front of me, and I always want to know what's coming before it actually. So can you give us a little like heads up? Or you said rock and roll. That's kind of talking my language. So yeah. What's going on? Can you give us a little scoop?
1: Yeah, there's a lot going on. If you like rock and roll, there's actually the next couple events coming up in August are really cool. We have Jonathan Kane from Journey coming in, if you're familiar with the band Journey.
0: Of course.
1: He's going to come in, do a solo event where it's like a speaking engagement, and then he's going to work his music into the show. And he wrote all of Journey's really big hits, like Don't Stop Believing and Open Arms and... just about all the really big hits Jonathan Kane wrote, and he's the keyboard player for Journey.
0: Very cool.
1: Shortly after that, we have Bad Company Legacy coming in with two members of Bad Company. Robert Hart was a singer for Bad Company for 7 years, and David Caldwell was the guitar player for 12 years in Bad Company. And so they recorded complete albums under the Bad Company name, and they're going to bring that to Central Park Performing Arts Center in Largo. Isn't that crazy?
0: Wait, Rob, I have a question for you, because now I'm thinking the magazine, now I'm pulling everything together. We're doing our August edition, like, as we speak. Do we have this information?
1: I think we're running... I don't know what ad we're running. It's like 2 months ahead,
0: yeah,
1: so I don't know.
0: But do you have dates for those August things?
1: Yes, I believe we do. And, we're announcing this whole season, 80 shows, August 17th. So we're going to definitely run a big ad in your magazine then.
0: Okay.
1: Yeah.
0: All right. Because I was going to say, if you want to give me any, how about like a sneak peek, like in August, and just even if you don't have the date so people can look for it, I'd like to just run a little extra promotion, even if I put it in my publisher's note.
1: That sounds great.
0: So text it to me or send it to me, because I think people want to, like I said, if you want to see any of the shows there, you got to get your tickets fast. It's not like, oh, I'm going to wait till last minute to get it, because it doesn't happen that way.
1: Yeah.
0: Because they do sell out. Okay, continue. What else you have?
1: Well, I just wanted to let people know to if you want to really connect with us, go to our website, and we you can sign up for text alerts. We send out discount codes on our text alerts sometimes.
0: Oh, cool.
1: Sign up for our e-news. You can sign up to get a season brochure sent to your house when they come out, and then also social media. That's the best way to find out what's going on at Central Park, and you'll be the first to know when a show is announced.
0: Excellent. So, Rob, what is the location? And just say again the website.
1: It's largoarts.com.
0: Okay.
1: And we're in Largo Central Park. It's really the heart of Pinellas County, off of Seminole Boulevard and East Bay Drive. And it's what a park that the city of Largo has there too.
0: It's amazing.
1: And you may know the Largo Public Library, that's also in Largo Central Park, and the Performing Arts Center is just across the street,
0: which is absolutely amazing. So we're gonna have to get some things together. We'll get a group of people and go over there and see some of these shows. We saw Kinky Boots. There was a bunch of us from our network, mm-hmm, that we all wore our red shoes or red boots or whatever and went to see Kinky Boots. I think it was last year.
1: Mm-hmm.
0: It was so much fun. So yeah, we'll get the gang together and we'll come on out and dress up and just have a blast. So thank you, Rob. What else would you like to talk about while you have the mic?
1: Wow. Well, we have a resident theater group, and you're talking about Kinky Boots.
0: Yeah.
1: That, it played for a couple weeks on our stage by the 8 o'clock theater. They just announced 4 new shows for the next season. Come From Away, Cinderella, Damn Yankees, and Big Fish. And those will be, two-week runs of shows that'll be on the stage. And if you like musicals, those are the shows to see at CPAC. Yeah,
0: I absolutely love musicals, and you guys do such a great job there.
1: Mm-hmm.
0: Absolutely. So this will be fun. We'll go out there into Central Park and have some fun. What do you guys think?
2: Oh, yeah.
0: Can you give us any other little heads up? We got Rob over here from the Central Park Performing Arts Center giving us stuff that he's probably not supposed to see.
1: Wow. Okay, I'll give you a few little things.
0: Okay.
1: When the promoters rent the hall, they bring in a lot of tribute acts, which are great, But I try to stay away from booking the tribute acts, because if I did that, that's all that would be there, right?
0: Yeah.
1: So here's some national acts that are coming in that haven't been announced yet. We have the Artemis Pyle Band coming in. Artemis Pyle is the original drummer and the only surviving member of Lynyrd Skynyrd Band.
0: Oh, my God. I was wondering if you were going to say Lynyrd Skynyrd. You said so wow.
1: It's a night of Lynyrd Skynyrd. It's CPAC, and that will be in October. We have the Osnoy Trio coming in featuring Dave Weckl. Dave Weckl's a very famous drummer. Used to play for Frank Zappa.
0: Oh, wow.
1: He's known as a session musician. That'll be an off the chart show. We have comedy coming in with Etta May from the Southern Fried Chicks, if you've ever seen her. That's in October. We have the Nelsons coming back. Ozzy and Harriet. It's going to be a Christmas show.
0: Oh, cool.
1: I don't know if you were familiar with the Ozzy and Harriet show in the past.
0: Yeah.
1: But the Nelsons, it's Matthew and Gunnar Nelson. They're the sons of Ricky Nelson.
0: Okay.
1: And they had some big hits in the 80s. They had big, long, blonde hair back in the 80s. You would recognize their picture. But they're coming in, and they're going to do a holiday show in December. We have some smooth jazz coming in with the band Special Effects. We have the Family Time shows, which is a big series at CPAC. We have a Puppy Pals Live coming in that was seen on America's Got Talent. We have Jen Kramer, magician, who has a residency out in Las Vegas. We have the Shanghai Acrobats coming in, which is amazing show to watch what they all do. We have Bill Blagg, Family Magic Show. The Gruffalo, which is a children's book. I don't know if you ever heard of that.
0: No, I don't have kids.
1: But those for the youngsters.
0: Mark doesn't like that.
1: A couple big things we're doing because of our 30th anniversary is to start the season, we're going to have an outdoor event in the park, and we're going to call it Vibe Fest. And we're going to have live entertainment there. We're working on contracts to bring back the Zoppi Italian Circus out in Largo Central Park.
0: Nice.
1: They were here a few years ago, and it's an amazing show. They put a circus tent in Largo Central Park and have, I think it's 14 performances over 2 weeks out in the park. We have Jethro Tull's Martin Barr coming back. He's the guitar player for Jethro Tull Band. I'll leave it there for now.
0: That is great. Rob, and you heard it here first. John, Be Local Buzz with Devin. Thank you. And that's Rob with Central Park Performing Arts Center. Again, give the website so people can see when all these fabulous shows are.
1: LargoArts.com. Everything's there. And thanks for your support, Devin.
0: Absolutely. So this is Be Local Buzz. If you've missed any of the show today, if you just turned on and Rob was talking in the middle of a sentence or something and you missed all the great shows coming, don't worry about it. Just go to YouTube Live, Tan Talk Radio Network, and you can see this show in its entirety. Our next person that we have in here is my dear friend Allison. Did we have a song for her?

0: absolutely. Happy birthday, America. And Allison, I can't say happy birthday, but why would I play such a historical song for you?
1: Because I am the president of the Clearwater Historical Society, and we run the Clearwater History Museum.
0: Yes.
1: Which is on South Fort Harrison.
0: Another amazing venue and cool things happening there. So what has been going on, or what has been going on with the Clearwater Historical Society?
1: Well, one of the things is we do right now, one of the exhibits that we have out is the Women of the American Revolution.
0: Oh, well, so, that's perfect.
1: Yeah. So I think last time I came, we were talking about we had the Daughters of American Revolution exhibit.
0: Yes.
1: We had that, and we realized there was only two women mentioned. Mm-hmm. So I'm like, we can't do that. So for Women's History Month, and then everybody liked us, now it's going to keep it till July, is so we found 40 women like talk about that actually helped with the American Revolution. Spies, we like them.
0: Oh, spies.
1: Spies and nurses and things that they, you know, some of the women did. One woman dressed up as a man and fought next to her husband, because I'm like, I don't know that I love my husband that much that I'd fight next to him, but she did. So, you know, you just don't hear about those kind of stories.
0: That is so cool. Mm-hmm. All right, so how does someone go and see this exhibit? When are you open? Tell us all the stuff.
1: Well, we're open Wednesday through Saturday from 10 to 2.
0: Okay.
1: And admission is free. We just take donations because we're run by donations and volunteers only. So, and we're air conditioned all the time.
0: See? Oh, we didn't mention Central Park Performing Arts Center also has air conditioners. So get out of the heat. Go support locals.
1: And we also have a speaker series on the second Wednesday of every month that's also air conditioned. But it's in the evening, so you can learn about different things in the area. But we also own the Plum House.
0: Ah.
1: Which is your favorite building in the whole world.
0: I know, it's my favorite landmark. And it's so funny because it always has been.
1: Oh, yes.
0: I didn't even know it was a historical house. I just fell in love with this house for something. It just drew my attention. And then when I met Allison, she was telling me about that. I was like, you're kidding me. I think that's my house. I wanted to be my house, but it's not my house. So talk about the Plum House and where it's located, and why is it a historical building?
1: The Plum House was actually built in 1896 as a hardware store, paint store downstairs. Upstairs, the men that worked on the Bellevue Inn lived upstairs. And then it was moved in 1901 and made it to a single family house for the Plum family.
0: Okay.
1: And Jenny Plum was the first paid teacher in the area. And so it stayed there until 1983. Then it was donated to the Clearwater Historical Society, and it was moved again to the Ed Wright Park right next to Ross Norton.
0: And that's where it is now?
1: That's where it is now.
0: So how did they move a house?
2: Very carefully.
1: Now, in 1901, when they moved it the first time, I have yet to figure out how they did that. They did it with logs and things. Then they did it in 83. They literally took it down the railroad track.
0: Oh, wow.
1: On the back of a railroad car, which they then put on the back of a semi who drove it over there.
0: Okay, so now my next question is, why are we moving a house?
1: Well, it was built in 1896, but why are they moving it back then? In 1900, it was because it was cheaper to move a house than it was to build a house.
0: Really?
1: So it's like it's already there, it's sitting there empty, so he got it for free as long as he moved it. And so I think that was a good price.
0: That's so wild.
1: I know, isn't it?
0: So if I wanted to move to North Carolina, I could just move my house to North Carolina?
1: I probably would not recommend that.
2: Probably
1: this house has been
2: build.
1: Moved twice, yeah. And when we looked at different ways to save the house, that was one of the ways. Just to get it on the back of the truck was $125,000.
0: Wow, it's just such a
1: and then
0: it's such a bizarre concept, isn't it?
3: For sure.
0: And especially when she said they moved it with logs. Like, what a...
1: Yes,
0: it's just yeah. Crazy.
3: Like the ancient Egyptians, right?
1: Yes,
3: building
1: yes.
3: The pyramids.
1: That's what they learned
3: right?
1: From them. Yes. At least the second time they did it on the back of a train, so that seems a little bit better. But then the house over in Heritage Village, Seven Gables, was done down the Intercoastal on a barge. So, you know, you never know how they're going to move them.
0: Very cool. Okay.
1: And they nilly-nally moved them, so it doesn't really matter.
0: I know in a moment we're going to talk about what's going on at the Plum House.
1: Yes.
0: But let's go back to the Historical Society, unless you want to just talk about the Plum House.
1: We'll do both. Yeah.
0: Okay, you do both. What do you have coming up at the Clearwater Historical Society, and do you have any ghost stories you want to tell us? Oh, I had to go out there. I had to do it.
1: In case y'all don't know about Devin, she's fascinated with the ghost stories. We actually do have a lot of, we have two organizations that do ghost tours there on the weekends.
0: What?
1: So you can always contact us. We have Silent Slayers.
3: Right in your backyard.
0: She's holding out on me.
1: That's right. So they come. I don't have anything to do with them. That they do it, and it's a fundraiser for the museum. So it's nice because, like I said, we're run by volunteers and donations. So they pay us to be able to come and teach y'all how to look at ghosts. And,
0: I'm going to pay to see the ghosts. Yeah. When is this schedule?
1: Well, it's you have to contact them.
0: Who's them?
1: Well, Silent Slayers is Cynthia.
0: Oh.
1: And then Dave, you just email me and I text him and he contacts you and says when he has available. So
0: I'm not emailing you. We're way past email. Can you just let me know when Dave's going to be there,
1: you,
0: or
1: yes.
0: Cindy, or the Silent Slayers, or like?
1: Yeah, Dave's been kind of focusing on different people.
2: I am with you.
0: Okay,
2: I'll be there.
0: Robbie, come in.
3: Sure, let's do it.
0: Let's do it.
1: Yeah.
0: Okay.
1: So they do it for that, and then we have a speaker series. Like I said, the next speaker is on July. I want to say 8th. It's a Wednesday. It's about the tin can tours. So the first tours that started coming down in Florida, they call them tin cans because they packed everything up in the back of their car. /RVs of the time, and then they would stay and travel around Florida. So this guy's done this whole study on it, and he's going to come and talk about why tin can tours came here and the fact that they had no air conditioning and they were told to wear wool and all that.
0: Oh my God.
1: Darnell's like, but yeah, they wore wool bathing suits, and I'm like, the sand in the pants really just does it for me.
0: Yeah, that's, yeah. Well, if anyone wants to try that and let us know how that works out here, I'd love to hear about it. So we got Allison here. She is the director of the Clearwater Historical Society, and she is so knowledgeable about everything that happened in this area based on history. I mean, you are really a true gem that you can tell stories after stories. And she has a great personality. She's like funny when she's telling you this. It's not one of these historical people that are just monotone and telling you the story. She is hilarious and she just really tells it as it. Isn't she a great storyteller?
2: It was great. We were riveted.
0: All right, so let's introduce Lena, and then I'm going to put you both together. But we have a little song for Lena, too.
4: Oh, I can't wait for this.

0: again for finding these songs that I find in down rabbit holes that no one even knows exist. So, Lena, thank you for being here. We're so excited to have you on Be Local Buzz at Tan Talk Radio.
1: Thank you for having me.
0: Absolutely. So I'm bringing you and Allison together. You guys can share the mic here. But why would I play a tea party song for you?
1: Well, I guess it all started about a year and a half ago when the city leadership asked the city council to make a decision about what to do with the Plum House.
0: Okay.
1: By the way, for those who don't know, I'm on the city council.
0: Okay.
1: And so we had three options, basically, which was tear down, move it, or restore it. And I didn't like any of the options. The tear down had such a wide range because once we tear it down, we don't know what we're going to find. So it could have been like $100,000 to $400,000. To move it was like about $250,000. But we would lose this beautiful building with its history. And then restoring it was over $1 million. And I really knew that my fellow council members would not go for that. So I asked the city staff to give me a little bit respite and see what I could do. So then I talked to Allison, and I'm like, we got to do this. And so then we got my husband involved a little bit and a bunch of other volunteers that came and went and talented people that donated their time or their
2: fantastic.
1: And so, and then we did it, and we repaired it. Let me be very clear: we repaired it, not restored.
2: Okay.
1: And so we used ARPA funds and donation funds. So we saved the city a lot of money, and then we made artist lofts on the top. And so I was with another artist, and it was this beautiful breeze, and we were all outside. And I said, I can't believe we're just going to have artists in this house. I think we need to share it more, especially with the wraparound porch. It should be like a cafe tea house. Well, the lady next to me was Sherry Aguilar, which is, it's her tea house. It's her tea room.
0: Okay.
1: She says, that's my dream. And so my goosebumps went up because I'm one of those women that, you know, I realized my dreams later in life, in my late 40s. So to help her realize her dream, and she, I don't want to tell her how old she is, but whatever, later in life, was
0: truly. We give like scoops. We go ahead. It's okay, yeah, okay. To say age and weight.
3: She's over 35.
1: She's over 35.
0: Okay.
1: But it was truly like a gift to see that from that perspective, you know, an older woman, you know, and so.
0: 36 is not that old.
1: I'm not saying it's 36.
2: She's over 35.
3: I said over 35.
1: So then I called Allison. I go, Allison, Sherry's dream is to do a tea house. And she's like, okay, let's make it happen. So in five weeks, and this is Allison's statement. Three women with eight personalities did it in 5 weeks.
0: I love it.
1: We shopped till we dropped, and we came up with a really great feeling. I think Sherry calls it Victorian Vogue. So it's a lot of cheekiness. It's not like your grandmother's tea house. I mean, we have Daphne in the bathtub in our bathroom, sipping some tea. So a lot of humor, and then I'm responsible for the little parlor boutique in the front, where we sell different items and the proceeds go straight to the Plum House because there's still more repairs to be done. So we're very proud. We're very excited.
3: We're excited.
1: We had our grand opening, our ribbon cutting. We had the mayor there and the rest of the city council, all kinds of leadership. We had a lot of important people there, and they were very impressed and proud. And one of the things that I really like about it, it's a section of town that doesn't see a lot of activity in terms of, you know, commerce or, and so it also added to the experience that the neighborhood is so thankful for that presence. And so we're very excited, very proud. Three women. But it's definitely Sherry Aguilar's tea room, not ours.
3: Not ours. We just go around and make sure that everybody talks to Sherry and gets this so, you know, they can do that. She actually is on her trip for her anniversary. So we're like, well, we're going to go ahead and make sure you have some money when you get back. So, you know, it'll be fun.
0: So I would love to come do a reel of this place. Is it open? Are there certain hours, certain days? Can you tell me about that?
1: Yeah. At this point right now, especially in the summer slow season, what we're doing is we're doing every third Saturday and then one themed Saturday. And then we're taking bookings. But as the summer goes, you know, into the fall, I think we're going to increase. But we're starting off slow.
0: Okay, yeah.
1: We're kind of testing out a lot of little themes and things like that. But I think at this point right now, it's just a venue that you can book it with two Saturdays a month.
0: Okay.
1: But
0: so I think that's going to change. Do you know when the Saturdays are going to be open this month?
1: It's every third Saturday.
3: Every third Saturday is open like open house.
0: And then Saturday is open house. So do you know the next Saturday?
3: What is it? July? We should know this off the top of our head. We write it down enough.
4: It's not our tea house.
3: It's not our tea house. We just help her along. We have to keep telling Sherry. Tell us 20th. When we've gone too far.
4: 20th.
3: The 20th.
0: Mm-hmm. Of June.
3: Yes.
0: So this Saturday.
1: Oh, yeah.
0: While she's away?
3: Yeah. No, she gets back tonight. So okay. So this Saturday, she'll have an open house for everybody.
0: And what time is the open house?
4: 11:30.
0: Okay.
3: So you can come in. You can see the house. She's. We've rented it out for a couple of things so far. It's like the... show me something I'm on here. We've already rented out for like Christmas parties. People are booking them up for Christmas parties. I mean, it's not huge, so it only holds 32. So it's enough to keep everybody together. We have a baby shower already booked and a bridal shower.
0: Oh, yeah, I was going to say bachelorette, something. Yeah, it's perfect for it. That sounds concise. So cute.
3: So it's a fun little place to go. And then we have... I think we just did this month. We just did the Juneteenth, mm-hmm. and then next month we're doing sunflowers. Oh no, the Jenny Plum for teachers. What so fun. To celebrate teachers in different ways, and that kind of stuff.
0: Okay, so what's the address?
1: Oh, 1380 North of South of Elk.
0: I said I was going to ask some basic questions, and they're all stumped.
1: So first of all, I'm really bad with directions. I have a lot of projects going on at the same time. This is just a labor of love to support our friend. So, we're here to replace her because she's not here. But so please excuse my inability to remember addresses and streets. But I do want to say one thing. Sherry is a very generous woman, very involved in the community. And she's also going to use this venue for good causes. Mm-hmm. We're already planning out a program for young ladies phasing out of foster care. Uh-huh. And we're going to use this as a safe facility to educate them and into that transition and having experts come and talk to these young ladies. So it's also going to have a lot of purpose behind this venue. Just wanted to make sure.
0: Well, if you need any help with that part of it, Raising Relief Foundation would love to support that too. So what's the address of, this is an easier question. What's the address of the Clearwater Historical Society?
3: That is 610 South Fort Harrison. The Plum House is 1380 South Martin Luther King.
0: Okay.
3: Right.
0: See, I told you it was Martin Luther King.
3: Yeah.
4: I said I'm okay.
0: Yeah.
3: But she said north, and it was, I'm like, no, yeah. South.
0: When you asked where it was, I said...
3: Yes.
0: All right.
3: Yeah.
0: So, again, what are the hours of the...
3: Museum is Wednesday through Saturday from 10 to 2.
0: And what do you have going on right now?
3: We have the Women of the American Revolution.
0: Nice. And when's that going through?
3: Till the end of July.
0: Okay.
3: So it'll be July 30th or whenever I get around to taking it down.
0: Okay.
3: When you have volunteers, you do it when you feel like it.
0: Okay.
3: I
0: like it.
3: And
0: I'm on a roll like that. I don't feel like doing that today.
3: It's a lot of work. I don't think I'm taking down today.
0: I think I'm going to start that attitude. I like it. What do you think, Rob? Should we start that?
5: Yeah, that sounds good. I'm taking notes here of like addresses and times and everything. I'm going to be there.
0: I know.
5: I'm going to stop by.
0: Yeah. Seriously, I think it's going to be a really great thing. So, well, thank you guys for being here. Lena, thank you for being in here. And we're going to go around to our guests one more time. Michelle. We're back to you.
6: Wonderful.
0: So give everyone your minute commercial.
6: Oh, gosh. So if you want to have a beach glow all the time,
0: love it.
6: Head on over to Beach Glow Bath, Body, and Home. If you want to make a candle, if you want to restore your bathroom and self-care and take good care of yourself, we're the place to come. Everybody bathes.
0: Yes, it's so good. And it's all natural. And if you want to get rid of any dead skin and have really smooth skin, I can't even believe it. It's crazy that this is my skin.
6: I love it.
0: You have to go to Beach Glow. They're located in Bel Air Bluffs. It's a new business. And it's between William Dean and Panera on West Bay. So it's kind of that plaza right before you go over the Bel Air Causeway.
5: Wow, right next to chocolate, huh?
6: That's right.
5: That's a good spot.
0: Exactly. Yeah, chocolate, coffee.
6: Coffee, candles.
0: What more can you ask
5: for?
0: Wow,
5: exactly.
0: Wow.
6: Yeah, you can book directly online, actually, to make your own candle. So you can book right at beachglowsoap.com if you'd like to hold your spot in one of our classes.
0: Excellent. Oh, yeah. Good to know. Okay. Mm-hmm. And we're going to be having a neighbor's night out there and a little thing going on there.
6: Oh, yeah. We're going to do diffusers for the town. Everyone's going to make their own diffuser for home.
0: Or the car.
6: We could do a car diffuser or a home diffuser.
0: I want to do a car one. So we can do home. I'll do car. But that's so cool. We're going to be doing that in neighbor's night out.
6: Yeah, I think
0: so. So stay tuned for that. Mm-hmm. And then, Rob, where are you from and what the heck's going on where you live?
5: Wow. Well, I'm from the Central Park Performing Arts Center. It's a city-owned venue by the city of Largo. We're celebrating our 30th anniversary come November. Going to announce 80 new shows in August. Let me give you the date. August 17th. It's a Monday. And just real excited to get the word out. I've been working really hard lining up the schedule for next year. And we do have air conditioning. I just wanted to throw that in there.
0: So, yes, get out of this heat. Go support locals. And I'm going to talk about some great restaurants that you can go support this weekend. Well, it's not quite the weekend. I forget. I don't do Thursdays anymore, Tuesday. But this week, do it. Start now. Go tonight. All right. Tonight is DeLuca's Restaurant on Cleveland Street in Clearwater. But some other shout-outs I want to do. All the Jimmy Iguanas are amazing. And my new favorite one is the one at Chart House. Mm-hmm. I love it. It's on Devon Road. And that's not why it's not my favorite. on Clearwater Beach. So you just got to check it out. Their quesadillas are amazing. And so is their chocolate cake. All right. You can tell me. Quesadillas sounds and chocolate good. Cake.
5: That's, I'm making a note.
0: Yes. It's at the Chart House. It's great. And then don't forget Bonefish. Talking about Bel Air Bluffs. Right across the street from Michelle's is Bonefish. And Nico and his team are amazing over there. And then Krabby Bill's. All the Krabby Bill's are great. And they also own Guilty Seas, which are going to be having an event there, and Bon Appetit. So I'm not sure if you know that, but Bon Appetit is in Dunedin. And the Daily News, they're located in Largo, Bel Air, right over there on Fort Harrison. They have yummy food. It's Mediterranean. It is so good. If you haven't been to the Daily
5: I've
0: News.
5: I've been there. It is great.
0: It's so great. And the ambiance, how cute is that? Oh, that's actually very beautiful with the fireplace and everything, a great bar.
6: Is it lunch, dinner?
0: Yeah, both. Yes.
6: Great.
0: Lunch and dinner. It's delicious. And DeLuca's we talked about. So they have happy hour every day. Just letting you know. So this is Devin. I'm going to be signing off. It's Tan Talk Radio Network. If you missed any of the show, do not worry. You can go back onto YouTube Live and check out the whole show. And it's been a great show. So thank you, everyone, for being here today. And have a great weekend. Go support locals.

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2: A cascade of defections. I'm Lisa Brady, Fox News. A growing number of fellow Democrats are calling on Graham Plattner to drop out of the Senate race in Maine as an ex-girlfriend publicly accuses him of rape. One of his biggest supporters and fundraisers, Vermont Independent Senator Bernie Sanders, says he spoke with Plattner and recommended that he step aside.
3: Plattner denies the rape allegation and he has not dropped out of the race, but says he's weighing his options. This is just the latest scandal for Graham Plattner, following backlash over the chest tattoo as a Nazi symbol, also physical abuse allegations from other ex-girlfriends.
2: Fox's Alexis McAdams. If he drops out, party officials in Maine have until next Monday to choose a new candidate to face Republican Senator Susan Collins in November. At least two other Democrats now filing paperwork that opens the door to running. A setback in court for the Trump administration's effort to get detailed information about election workers in Georgia.
4: The Justice Department is seeking to obtain the names and personal contact information of every individual who worked or volunteered for Fulton County, Georgia's election operations in 2020 and obtained a grand jury subpoena to do that in April. But a federal judge has quashed that subpoena, ruling the subpoena is unreasonable and highly burdensome. The grand jury subpoena followed a January search of Fulton County's election hub by the FBI. President Trump has long claimed widespread voter fraud in the county cost him Georgia in the 2020 election. No recounts or investigations have uncovered fraud.
2: Fox's Jared Halpern in Washington. A deadly confrontation between federal immigration agents and a man they were trying to arrest in Houston. ICE says he was an illegal migrant from Mexico who attacked an officer with his vehicle early today during an attempted traffic stop and was shot when the officer fired in self-defense. The driver later died at a hospital. The FBI investigating. 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
7: 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I am your host, Matthew Noyce, and I'm thrilled to be with you again today as we navigate the legal issues that matter to you and your family. 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So if you have questions or thoughts regarding today's topics, there are three ways that you can join in the discussion. One, you can call us live and be on the air with us. That's 727-441-3000. Or we are presently live on our firm Facebook page at Peronic, Caulfield, Averill, and Noyce Injury Lawyers. Peronic is spelled P-E-R-E. N-I-C-H, and you can just type in your comment right there, and I can see your comment, and Brian and I can address your comments. And the third way is the YouTube channel. We are live on our YouTube channel as well, and that is also Peronic, Caulfield, Averill, and Noyce. Again, Peronic, P-E-R-E-N-I-C-H. Any ways you can get in touch with us today, that would be wonderful to join in the discussion. And if you can't reach us today, you can always jump onto Spotify or follow us on any of the podcast platforms so you don't have to miss one episode whatsoever. But today we're going to discuss some significant developments in Florida legislature, particularly Governor DeSantis's recent vetoes concerning e-bikes and sovereign immunity caps. I always like e-bikes because Ed's on the other side of the glass, and I always want him to join in on that discussion as well. We're also going to talk about critical issues surrounding uninsured motorist coverage and shedding light on what families should be aware of. So stay tuned, grab a seat, and let's unpack those important topics together. Brian, are you ready to rock and roll with me?
8: I'm ready, Matt.
7: Let's do it. Let's
8: bring on the questions live.
7: That's right. Brian, I know you've been on the show before, but it may be in a little while. So why don't you reintroduce yourself to the new listeners. Tell them a little bit about yourself, the road to becoming an attorney, your legal career, and why you chose personal injury to be your area of specialty.
8: All right, Matt. Thanks a lot. And Yes, I am an attorney. I'm actually entering year number 38 as a personal injury lawyer here in Pinellas and Hillsborough County area primarily, but we also do cases statewide. I'm a board-certified civil trial lawyer. I handle all kinds of personal injury cases, whether they be auto accidents, motorcycle accidents, bicycle or e-bike accidents, boat or wave runner accidents, even airplane accidents. So any type of personal injury or wrongful death claim that arises in the state of Florida, I've been handling that type of case for almost four decades now.
7: Yeah, why'd you choose personal injury instead of corporate law or probate or anything like that?
8: Well, you know, when I was in law school, I did take a clerking job and did work on some other areas of law. And I just didn't really like, you know, representing corporations and that was kind of impersonal. I just liked it a lot better dealing with actual people. And I've always kind of had a soft spot for the underdog, so
7: right,
8: to speak. And so I kind of enjoy taking on bigger corporate interests, you know, kind of big money defendants that have
7: David versus Goliath type.
8: Yeah, it really is that in a sense.
7: Yeah. And so you and I are part of Perrin & Caulfield Averill & Noyce. We are one of the longest established personal injury law firms in Tampa Bay. Can you tell our listeners, reintroduce the firm to our listeners?
8: Sure. Our firm has been around since 1955. You really don't see that much of that. I mean, obviously, there are a lot of personal injury law firms. All you have to do is turn on the TV or
7: stay home
8: keep
7: one
8: listening
7: afternoon
8: on the radio. And as you know, there are plenty of firms, but there aren't many firms that have been around as long as we have. Our senior partner at the time, Guy Peronick, and his partner then, were really the first people to try to kind of specialize, and they pretty much went around Clearwater and told the other lawyers, hey, we're going to start specializing in just personal injury type claims. So you might say they were personal injury lawyers before being a personal injury lawyer was cool.
7: That's right.
8: So we have a long history of representing folks in our community.
7: And I think they started off in the old fire station, is that right, on
8: Cleveland? Yeah, there's some interesting pictures of the kind of the first office.
7: Yeah, and I know our longevity makes us different from the TV personal injury lawyers. What else makes Perrin & Caulfield Averill & Noyce different from, you know, those guys you may see on the TV commercials?
8: Well, I think, you know, with our firm, we've always done things a little bit differently, whereas, for example, you might not even meet your lawyer if you go sign up for someone on a personal injury case at some of those bigger advertising law firms. They might send a non-attorney out to your house to get you to sign paperwork and really be unable to answer the questions that you have initially. But, you know, we've always tried to stay old school, and, you know, unless the client doesn't want it, you know, we always meet with the client initially at the initial part of the case so that we
7: right
8: can start to form a relationship with those people that's based on trust, that's based on kind of them getting to know you personally as well. And I think that helps us do a better job of understanding, you know, what the injuries are doing to them.
7: I agree 100%. And I had one client tell me that they were a part of one of those other law firms, and they came over to me because every time they called, they got an AI-generated call. And so they would think they're talking to a human, but then they realized that it was just really an AI person taking down the information and filling in the responses. And so they really lacked that one-on-one relationship. And so they're always happy when they get to talk to our legal assistants or us attorneys as well. So I think that really makes us different from them as well.
8: Agreed.
7: Now, you're board certified. Can you let our listeners know what that means and how many attorneys reach that status?
8: Yeah, I mean, being a board certified lawyer is different than just passing the Florida bar. I mean, every lawyer that you see had to pass the bar exam, but there are some lawyers that have gone on and are able to kind of be tested by more rigorous standards. To be a board certified civil trial lawyer, you have to have at least 15 jury trials. You have to be basically blind survey, where the Florida bar finds out from you who your opponents were on those cases and who the judges were. And they'll contact one of the judges, and they'll contact all of your opponents over a period of time until you got 15 jury trials. They'll contact every single one of them, and they will find out, without disclosing to you, what those lawyers think of your competence and ability. And if you pass that part of the test, then you're allowed to actually sit for a board certification exam. And so I've been a board certified civil trial lawyer since 1993, and I have to recertify every 5 years to demonstrate continued competency in the area of being a trial lawyer, both by having more continuing legal education credit hours than a base attorney would have, and also having the minimum number of trials during that recertification period to keep your board certification.
7: And about what percentage of lawyers are board certified?
8: Last time I checked, it was about 1.86%,
7: about
8: 2% of all the Florida lawyers are actually board certified civil trial lawyers.
7: And we have two in our office,
8: don't
7: we?
8: We do indeed.
7: It's you and Lori Robinson. So two out of that few already is a wonderful testament of our dedication to helping people. Now, I am going to just make a little note, and maybe Ed can help me out. I got a little message on Facebook saying that there is a humming sound in the background for Facebook. I don't know if it's something I did on these controllers or not, but it seems to be a humming sound. But that's to...
8: I hear that in my headphones as well.
7: I do too, actually. But why don't we do this? Why don't we jump right into the areas that we want to talk about? And one of the most surprising things that I wanted to talk about is Governor DeSantis. He gets the budget, he gets the bills, and he has a line item veto. He can veto things that he doesn't want to be passed as law or as a budget item. And one of the things that was passed unanimously, both Democrats and Republicans and both houses passed the e-bike bill. It was Senate Bill 382, and that was aimed to curb growing e-bike safety concerns. The bill talked about speed limits, that it would require riders to slow down to 10 miles an hour when approaching a pedestrian. Talked about accident reports. Unfortunately, many of the accident reports when it involves an e-bike doesn't say it's an e-bike. It may just say it's a bicycle. It may say it's an e-bike. It may not say anything at all. And so that bill helped enforce that rule to say that it is still an e-bike or a motorized scooter. There was a task force that was supposed to be established to look into the issues, and there was a fine that could be $100. But although all the legislature said, hey, this is a good idea, let's do it, Governor DeSantis vetoed it. First of all, Brian, what are your thoughts about that bill? And in our experience as personal injury attorneys, what's your experience of having to represent people involved in e-bike accidents and scooter accidents and such?
8: Well, you know, it's interesting that you pointed out that it was actually a bipartisan bill. With bipartisan is a word that doesn't exist really any longer. And for the most part, unfortunately, in politics, things are usually passed along party lines. But bipartisan, meaning both the Democrats and the Republicans in the Florida House, were in favor of this e-bike regulation bill, because really what it was an effort to keep up with the times. You know, years and years ago, you never heard of an e-bike. You heard of a moped.
7: Right.
8: They weren't terribly popular, but they became more popular. But e-bikes have exploded. And you know, as you've kind of pointed out, you've used kind of the word e-bike or e-scooter.
7: Yeah, scooter.
8: Or motorized or electric motorcycles. There are so many different types of words for these things, but the bottom line is they're new.
7: Right.
8: And the Florida legislature was attempting to put in some common sense reform that would, you know, basically help with safety. They wanted speed limits. They wanted, as you said, accident reports, so that the state of Florida could gather valuable data as to just how often they're involved in either injury type accidents or fatalities, because that's one of the purposes of accident reports, is to gather data That's how they figure out, for example, if there's a particular intersection that might be dangerous that might need to be redesigned, is taking in this data. So the other thing they wanted to do was do a state task force so that they could actually kind of study some of the issues that are created by e-bikes. And, you know, I'm sure anybody that is out there on the roadways has noticed the proliferation of these bikes.
7: Right.
8: And these things are fast. In fact, some of them are lightning fast.
7: Right.
8: I know, for example, I was, coming up to the intersection there at McMullen Booth Road there in Old Coachman. And I was amazed. There was a young man that, when you're pulling up, to an intersection and you're going to be making a right, your first thing is you're probably going to be looking to your left.
7: Correct.
8: Well, fortunately, I, came to a stop because this young man with the, electric motorcycle, it looked like a motorcycle, and he was on the sidewalk coming from south to north, and he just accelerated across the intersection, and I was amazed at the pickup of this e-bike
7: right.
8: or e-motorcycle he had. And, they're going to have to, try to reckon with the danger that's been created.
7: Right.
8: And, all you can do is just watch the news. Every few months, like I remember seeing recently, a poor mom that is now an advocate for e-bike safety. Her son was killed
7: right.
8: on one of these e-bikes. And the bottom line is, a lot of times they're too powerful for these young kids to really, ride safely on. So it's like everything else, when you have a society that is kind of advancing technologically with things like cell phones and, things like, all the social media, the law has to try to keep up
7: right
8: with what's happening in society and try to make things safe and regulate them appropriately.
7: Right. Yeah. And Governor DeSantis argued that he vetoed it because he was concerned with the required speed detection that would lead to over policing and increased surveillance of Floridians.
8: It's shocking.
7: It baffles me. Now, that's just a state law. So it didn't pass in the state, but cities and municipalities can still pass their own laws. In fact, the town of Palm Beach bans children younger than 15 from riding e-bikes and yep. outlaws them on the sidewalks.
8: Yeah, I mean, and there's good reason for that. I mean, people that think bikes, whether they're, electrified or not, are not dangerous are wrong. I've handled a case in which just a regular bicycle ran into someone and killed them
7: right.
8: in a neighborhood.
7: No, I know.
8: And so when you see the incredible speed that some of these bikes go at, I see some of these kids driving them, and I say to myself, I wish the parents could be out here seeing
7: right.
8: how they're riding together once you get a few of them together,
7: right.
8: and they
7: no,
8: start
7: exactly
8: to race
7: true.
8: And everything. And
7: yeah.
8: it's
7: Ed sees that all the time, too, when he's out on the road. Too.
9: Yeah, when I'm on my motorcycle and I'm doing 35 and I look over and there's a kid on his e-bike doing the same speed, keeping right up with me.
7: Yeah.
9: I would suggest that, we regulate our roadways by horsepower. As far as, scooters and going into motorcycles and stuff. What if they regulated this, the sales? Let's go back to the sales. The sales of and these e-bikes, go by wattage.
7: Right.
9: I think what it should be is anything on a certain wattage that might do more than 20 miles an hour should only be allowed sales for kids under 16. And anything over that, it's 16 and over. So
7: right.
9: you're regulating it at the start of the sales of it.
7: Well, in fact,
9: because you gotta have a way to enforce it. If you're gonna if you're gonna enforce it, you have to go back to how it was sold and how it's put out on the market and stuff like that.
7: Right. And in fact, that bill that eventually was passed was watered down. The first bill, the previous version, had that. It prevented people from modifying the e-bikes because that's what happens a
9: yeah.
7: lot. You. They buy the slower version and they modify it. So it made that illegal, and it also barred children from riding with a motor that was 750 watts. That's what you were talking about,
9: mm-hmm.
7: Ed. And I think, and in fact, the law, that's what exists in many of the states right now. And so if they could pass a law that addresses the Class 1, Class 2, Class 3 bikes when it starts at the sale, I think that'd be very helpful as well.
9: And I think they need to be kept off the sidewalks.
7: Right.
9: There is a bike lane, and where there's a bike lane, you can ride them. And not only the e-bikes, but the e-scooters, the two-footed scooters. I don't know how the heck they run those things. I'd be off there in like less than a block. But they're on there doing 30 miles an hour. I don't know how the heck that thing is running.
7: On the trail, I hear that a lot. They're
9: yeah.
7: And they're dangerous on the
9: very
7: trail.
9: Yeah.
7: And then I also, but you're right, on the sidewalks, they're just flying.
9: And they're not stopping at streets, because I told you about a month ago, I'm pulling out, I look left, I look right, I see a kid that looks like he's just starting on the next block. As I start to pull up, he's passing in front of me.
7: Right.
9: Because he's doing 35 miles an hour.
7: Right.
9: I was that close to hitting him.
7: I know. That is crazy. That is crazy. And Brian, you and I represent a lot of people that get injured on these e-bikes and on these scooters. So I wanted to kind of, you know, alert our listeners to what kind of insurance coverage is available when someone does get injured as a e-bike or scooter user, but then also what kind of coverage is available if the e-bike user causes the crash. But let's first talk about really the e-bike user who gets injured in a crash. I know we have Florida automobile insurance. Why don't we talk about that first? Would auto insurance help that person who gets involved in a crash if he wasn't at fault for it?
8: Yeah, I mean, at least for those purposes, right now, these kind of e-bikes are largely, but not exclusively, they're treated like bicycles.
7: Right.
8: So people can get some help from their auto insurance to pay for their medical bills typically. But that's going to change, because what's going on right now is you can bet, as insurance companies are having to start to pay out more and more money for injuries associated with these machines, they're going to try to write them out of the insurance policy, whether that is for yourself to try to get help from your own insurance company, or whether or not you caused the accident. Your own homeowner's insurance, for example, would say, hey, we're not covering that, because
7: right.
8: That's basically a motorized vehicle. You're going to need to get special insurance. And so as we speak, they're changing terminology of policies to try to, you know, make sure that they're not having to cover them.
7: Right.
8: And so, again, you know, this is all going to be guided by the legislature, because
7: right.
8: The legislature really should have an interest in making sure, number one, that there is money there if people injure themselves through their own negligence. But they also should make sure that there's money there to respond for damages to, you know, damages they cause to an innocent person. And so it'll be fascinating to watch the way the law develops, because, look, a lot of this goes on with golf carts. You know, there's a period of time here in Florida
7: right.
8: where you're trying to figure out, okay, there's a golf cart accident. Is there any coverage under auto insurance? Is there any coverage under homeowners insurance? And like, you know, Ed was suggesting, they started talking about how many brake horsepower it had as to
7: right.
8: whether or not it could be considered a motor vehicle and therefore covered. And so, you know, this is the law. That's why legislatures meet every year.
7: Right.
8: Because things are changing in our society, and it's the job of the legislature, you know, to try to protect the citizens and to try to deal with these legal questions so that there's some certainty out there. Because, you know, frankly, some people might want to have just dedicated insurance to make sure that, you know, they're covering these.
7: Right.
8: So
7: I was surprised to see when I was researching for this episode, I was surprised to see that you could buy insurance for your e-bike or for your scooter.
8: Sure. And, you know, and that creates a learning curve for the insurance agents.
7: Yeah.
8: Because
7: yeah.
8: you could probably go right now and get 10 insurance agents and put the question to them, hey, I had my golf cart or I had my e-bike, and, you know, my child was driving it and caused an accident and injured somebody. Is there coverage? and you'd probably get 10 different answers
7: right.
8: from the people that are selling you the right. insurance. So it's kind of fascinating to watch the birth of these things
7: right.
8: and then how the legislature tries to deal with them coverage-wise. And it can have profound effects on people.
7: Yeah, but for right now, as these e-bikes are considered bicycles, if someone gets injured while riding an e-bike, what kind of coverage is available to them under an automobile policy?
8: Under their own auto policy or that of their parents, who they're resident relatives of, they're going to be turning to their own auto insurance and getting $10,000 in personal injury protection benefits. That's the mandatory coverage. But as you and I know, when you start talking about bikes and you start talking about motorcycles, you start talking about a lot of times very, very serious orthopedic injuries and fractures. That $10,000 can be gone before the person ever gets to the hospital.
7: Right.
8: You know, they're flying Bayflight and they've got a bill that's over $10,000, or even if they arrive by ambulance, just the scanning, CT scans
7: alone,
8: you have $13,000 worth of bills.
7: Right.
8: So then, of course, you'd turn to your health insurance as well. If you have health insurance, it would be a second source.
7: But I want to stay on the personal injury protection, because if they're driving a scooter because they don't have a car and they don't reside with somebody who has a car.
8: Yeah, then they're SOL, as they say, and I won't.
7: Can't they make a claim under the person who hits them, their PIP coverage?
8: Well, certainly they can try.
7: Right. I think they'd be entitled to PIP coverage under the car that hit them.
8: Yeah, because
7: if there was no PIP available.
8: Yeah, because technically they're considered a pedestrian. So
7: right.
8: It's almost like you're sitting on a park bench and you don't own your own car and someone mows you over with a car. You know, as long as you didn't have an obligation to have PIP yourself,
7: right,
8: then you get the PIP coverage of that other vehicle that struck you. Because the whole idea behind the PIP statute in 1973 was, we're going to cover everybody. Anyone that gets involved in any type of an auto accident or auto versus bicycle, we want there to be a base amount of coverage there. But, you know,
7: right.
8: they weren't thinking about...
7: Yeah, e-bikes and all that back in 73, that's for sure. But there is personal injury protection coverage available if you get hurt on an e-bike. And there's possibly uninsured motorists or underinsured motorists, right?
8: Yep. And
7: how does that come to play? How does UM come into play for an e-bike accident?
8: Well, basically you would look at what the coverage is for the person that hit you. And if it was their fault, and let's say, for example, they ended up breaking your leg and you had to have screws and rods put into your leg and the medical bills were in the hundreds of thousands and they only had $10,000 in coverage. Well, how are you going to pay for that? Well,
7: right.
8: one of the things you're going to do is you're going to look to see if you or your parents bought uninsured motorist coverage, which means the same as underinsured motorist coverage. And it would step in and protect you in just this type of case when the other driver is, number one, either uninsured, or number two, and what we see more of, the other driver is underinsured, meaning they don't have enough on their policy to fully pay for the damages they caused. So for the example we're talking about, if the person at fault has $10,000 and they've caused you to incur $150,000 in medical bills, you know you've got a case that's even more valuable than the $150,000 in medical bills. You would have to take the $10,000 from the at fault, or it'd be an option. Take the $10,000 that the other at-fault driver has, you turn back to your own company and say, for example, they have $500,000 in additional underinsured motorist coverage, you would get the balance of what your case is worth up to that full $500,000 from your own company. So that's why we consider uninsured motorists, UM as we call it in our industry, which means underinsured and uninsured, same thing. I consider it to be the most important coverage you can have. And I bet you and I could probably count 1,000 times the time that clients have come in after an accident and told us they have full coverage
7: sure.
8: for either themselves or their child. And then when we get their policy, we find out they have no uninsured motorist coverage. you don't have full coverage if you don't have uninsured motorist coverage.
7: 100%. And I think when we first started FLA Law on the radio several years ago, I said, I'm going to make it a point to talk about uninsured motorist every single week. And so I'm glad you brought that up, because uninsured motorist coverage is the most important coverage that is available to you and your family.
8: Well, you know, I sometimes I'll have clients come in and I'll ask them about their coverage, and they'll be like, what are you asking about my coverage for? I didn't cause this accident. Right. I don't want to make a claim on my own. And they don't appreciate that the coverage they bought themselves might be the only coverage in the case.
7: Right.
8: So you don't go out and buy insurance and assume that the other person is going to have coverage. If you do, you're making a huge insurance mistake.
7: Right, because it's not required in the state of Florida to carry bodily injury liability coverage. And so if you're going to pay money for your insurance, pay money to protect you and your family instead of just protecting everybody else from your safe driving. So that's my little lecture on uninsured motorist coverage. If you're just tuning in, you are listening to FLA Law on the radio. That's Brian Caulfield. I am Matthew Noyce. We are two attorneys at the law firm of Parent at Caulfield, Averill, and Noyce, the first personal injury law firm in Tampa Bay, going strong for 71 years now, as an appreciation for the community's trust in us. We present FLA Law on the radio every Tuesday, and then we post them on the podcast platforms thereafter. So you can't miss one episode of FLA Law on the radio. If you want to jump in, you're listening and say, hey, Brian makes a good point, or Matt makes a good point, or we make a bad point, jump in. Give us a call at 727-441-3000, or jump on our Facebook Live page at Paranick, Caulfield, Averill, and Noyce Injury Lawyers, or even our YouTube channel, which is now live as well. And you can type in your questions or your comments right there, and we'll be happy to address those issues as well. Brian, we're talking about if the e-bike user is injured. What happens if the e-bike user causes the crash? Is the auto insurance jumping in to protect the person that they may have injured? Let's say someone was walking on the trail and an e-bike ran into them.
8: Yeah, and that's
7: what does that pedestrian have?
8: Well, that's when things really become interesting, because you're going to take a look at what the coverages are that you might be able to access as a person that was run over by one of these e-bikes.
7: Mm-hmm.
8: And you're probably going to be faced with a bunch of denials. You know, you'll ask for their auto insurance to cover it, and they'll be arguing, hey, it's a motorized vehicle and it's not on the policy, so we're not extending coverage for that. And then you'll see,
7: or it's a bicycle, yeah, and it's not insured on the auto,
8: yeah,
7: policy.
8: It's not a motor vehicle, so it's not insured. And then you'll go over to their homeowners, and what will they argue? They'll argue just the opposite. You know, they'll say, oh yeah, that is a motor vehicle, and we have an exclusion. If it arises out of the maintenance, operation, or use of a motor vehicle, we don't cover it. There's plenty of litigation that's taken place over the years dealing with mopeds and golf carts. And, you know, it's not uniform. It depends,
7: right,
8: on the policy.
7: That's true.
8: And it depends on how many brake horsepower there might be on a golf cart, for example. Sometimes even depends on how many wheels they have.
7: Yeah.
8: Because there's some golf carts that have three wheels, and if the exclusion is for a four-wheeled motorized vehicle, you say, well, hey,
7: I only got three.
8: This is three. So yeah, you didn't exclude it.
7: Well, I think that's why it's so important that if you do get injured, don't assume. Call us, call our firm, and get advice.
8: Yeah, a free consultation is what we offer to everybody.
7: Right. And if they wanted to do that, how would they do that if they're not listening to us on FLA Law on Tuesdays from 5 until 6?
8: Well, a number of ways. The easiest way is you pick up the phone and you call our office and, you know,
7: talk to a live person.
8: Talk to a live person, not AI. And, you know, we will get you in the same day to have a conversation about what your rights are if you've been injured as the result of someone else's negligence.
7: Right. And they can call us at 727-796-8282, or they can jump on our website as well and get some more information about it and also set up a conference that way. What is our website?
8: USA Law or voiceoftheinjured.com are the two ways to reach us. Voiceoftheinjured.com is what we've been since 1955.
10: That's right. All right, we talked about the e-bike legislation that was vetoed, but I think there's another one that is very important, too, that probably didn't get as much news and maybe not has impacted as many people, so it didn't get as much press, but it's something so important, too. It's because DeSantis vetoed a compromise measure that would increase sovereign immunity limits in lawsuits against state and local governmental entity. Brian, can you let our listeners know a little bit about what sovereign immunity is and what the law was supposed to change, what damage claim caps it was supposed to change?
8: Yeah, sovereign immunity is a concept that kind of dates back to kind of old England.
10: That's
8: You're not
10: right.
8: allowed to sue the king.
10: That's right.
8: And
10: as
8: so,
10: we celebrate 250
8: yes.
10: years, you know,
8: right.
10: so it brings us back
8: and
10: to
8: so
10: that.
8: And so basically any time that you're injured by someone that works for the state of Florida or any of its political subdivisions, and by that we mean, was it a town, was it a city, was it a county? You know, those are all sovereign defendants, and special laws apply to them. And it's probably one of the most unfair things that we have in our law, because you can go out and whether you're listening to us in Hillsborough County, Pasco County or Pinellas County, or any particular city, whether it's Clearwater or St. Pete, you're out on the roadway and you see a huge dump truck that says City of St. Petersburg or City of Clearwater, Parks Department or whatever, tens of thousands of pounds. It's truly a true dump truck. It's driving down the road. But did you know that if the driver of that vehicle is negligent and hits and injures you or even kills you, that there is an incredibly low $200,000 cap as the most you can get? And it doesn't matter how many millions of damages they've caused to you.
10: Your medical bills, should you survive, could be in excess of $200,000.
8: Yeah, and so unfortunately that's a law that's been around in Florida and it's had like no adjustment. I mean, you know, this was years and years ago. They decided $200,000 would be fair compensation. Obviously, a lot has changed since then.
10: I think it started at $100,000, and then after years and years and years of being $100,000, they finally moved it up to $200,000.
8: Yep. And now, you know, there was a common sense, you know, kind of approach to upping that.
10: Yeah, it was a compromise.
8: It's like I thought we wanted people to pay for damages that they cause. Well, not when it comes to the sovereign defendants. And, you know, again, there was a bill that was worked out. It was a compromise bill. It would have raised things up to $350,000 per person. And it was vetoed. The governor decided that he thought it would incentivize unmeritorious lawsuits and increase financial burdens on local taxpayers. Well, you don't file an unmeritorious lawsuit because you don't win the unmeritorious.
10: That's right.
8: And so lawyers like myself, we have no, you know, this is probably the oldest fake news, so to speak,
10: right.
8: That it would cause people to file frivolous lawsuits is really kind of the buzzwords
10: right.
8: that they're referring to. But they call it unmeritorious. Well, it simply makes no sense because a lawyer is not going to take the case unless it's a meritorious case.
10: Right, because of money. There's money and time that the lawyer has to spend.
8: And there's no reason why, you know, these, you know, kind of things should be out on the road. You could have two dump trucks next to each other. One is a privately owned construction company. If they hit and kill someone through their driver's negligence, then that case goes through the civil court system. And ultimately, someone has a right to a jury trial to determine the damages. Doesn't mean they're going to get paid all the damages because
10: right.
8: there might be limited insurance coverage and money there. But it's totally different than when it's a sovereign defendant. And really, this is another example of the law not keeping up with the times.
10: Exactly.
8: You know, $200,000 may have been good 20 years ago, but it's not so good now. It just isn't enough money when you look at kind of the expense of medical care, things have gone up. Just natural inflation goes right. up, and there's no indexing whatsoever.
10: Well, you made a good point. I mean, if you compare, if let's say two different people get injured, the same exact injuries, the same because of two different dump trucks, but they did the same actions and has the same injuries, and both damages total $500,000, let's just say. Well, if you're the unlucky one who got hit by the city dump truck, you only get $200. But if you are the one that got hit by the privately owned, then you get your damages. It just doesn't seem fair. And then when Governor DeSantis says that it's a burden on the local taxpayers, who's paying those medical bills if they can't be paid?
8: Right.
10: It's the taxpayers.
8: Exactly.
10: It shifts the responsibility from the at-fault party to us taxpayers.
8: Well, and, you know, it also, if the damages that can be awarded against the county are higher, what do you think that's going to do? It's going to incentivize the county to make sure they hire more responsible drivers and check on them throughout the operation of the vehicle and throughout the duration of their employment to make sure that they continue to be a good driver.
10: Right.
8: So it's kind of a hollow argument, but
10: unfortunately, that's
8: what's happened.
10: Yeah, several weeks ago, Lori Robinson and Jacqueline Bryant were on FLA Law talking about the St. Pete city garbage truck that ran over the woman in the alley that killed her. That would be capped at $200,000. And a death, you know, you can't put a price on a life, but $200,000 just doesn't seem just.
8: Yeah, and it's not really even keeping that, you know, other states have done. It's just,
10: right.
8: It's far lower, and it doesn't make a lot of sense. And certainly it's hard for you and I to explain that to someone when, you know, they come into our office and they've been hit by a county vehicle or even a police car,
10: right.
8: for example.
10: Yeah.
8: You know, and it does happen.
10: Yeah. So we talked about those two bills that passed the legislature but got vetoed by Governor DeSantis. Both of those, I think, are wrong decisions, but the decision's the decision. But there's also two things that I really wanted to talk about. We do have about 14 minutes left of the show. But one thing that is in effect right now is the change in the statute of limitations. In 2023, the law was changed to shorten the statute of limitations from 4 years to 2 years. Brian, can you explain to our listeners, A, what a statute of limitation is, and more importantly, what impact that changing from 4 years to 2 years has on a person's right to bring a claim?
8: Sure. A statute of limitation is the amount of time you have to file a lawsuit against the defendant. And if you don't settle your case or actually file the lawsuit by that time, then your case is forever lost. It is time barred. So the statute of limitations for many, many years on a negligence case, meaning an auto accident, slip and fall, that type of case, has been 4 years. But unfortunately, in 2023, we had a change to our law to literally slash the time period you have to file a lawsuit in half. It sliced it from 4 years to 2 years. And that is going to have a lot of effect, some of which is what we call the law of unintended consequences. Because as you know, we've heard a hue and cry about how the court system is overcrowded. Obviously, COVID didn't help. Cases
10: right.
8: are behind. You know, judges are wanting and needing more, kind of facilities and help. You hear about that every year, that they're overloaded. Well, what did we just do? We just said now someone who's injured has to have their case settled or the lawsuit has to be filed within 2 years. Many times it takes longer than that to even figure out the full extent of your injuries.
10: Especially if you have to have surgery.
8: Yeah, so it forces people to have to enter the judicial system prematurely when they haven't even reached maximum medical improvement, when the case could be resolved by the parties. You know, if you had the 4-year statute of limitations, I was resolving plenty of cases that might be after year two or you know, even year three. And the parties didn't have to access the judicial system.
11: Right.
8: They could actually resolve the case and not clog up the courts. Well, now, as you well know, you cut it to 2 years. You know, we're having to file lawsuits on cases that we really don't want to file a lawsuit on yet.
11: Right.
8: But we have to, otherwise the case is forever lost. And furthermore, you know, 2 years, sometimes it takes time to identify all the defendants.
11: That's what I was going to talk about.
8: You know, and by the time...
11: That's a risk.
8: Yeah, you figure out, okay, this on this big whatever construction project, there was this other person that had a hand in, you know, building this faulty balcony or something. And when you finally get it figured out, 2 years is already gone.
11: Right.
8: And so it's really a bad rule. I haven't yet heard a good reason for why it was done.
10: No, there just isn't a good reason. I had a case where there was an investigation. Somebody got hurt in an apartment complex because of a faulty rail, a staircase rail. Well, we brought the claim against the apartment complex. We tried to get it resolved. We couldn't get it resolved. The 2 years was coming up. We had to file the lawsuit, even though I think if we had another year, we could probably get it resolved. But then you hear that they're trying to blame a third party who came in to try to fix the staircase rail. Well, I had no knowledge of the third party. And with this 2-year statute of limitations, it just shuts down your ability to do the investigation. Because that's 2 years to sue anybody and everybody who may be involved and who may have caused the injuries.
8: Yeah, it's another bad change to our law that should be reversed.
10: Right. But one of the worst changes of the law is what I want to talk about, and that is the modified comparative negligence law. Before
8: we go from bad to worse.
10: I know. So why don't we, Brian, if you would explain what the law was before it was changed, and then what it is now and the impact that has on many people who get hurt at the because of the fault of somebody else.
8: People have no idea until they come into their lawyer's office and start talking about something. And, you know, I can tell them about the good old days when common sense prevailed and we had something known as comparative negligence. And Florida was what is known as a comparative negligence state. And basically what that means is that the law recognized that an accident can be more than one person's fault. And in fact, the person who's complaining about being hurt, that the accident could possibly be partly their fault. So for example, in a slip and fall case, you might have a case against a grocer and someone fell on, you know, a dark liquid substance on a white floor, and they would sue the grocer saying, hey, you were negligent for not cleaning that up before I fell in it. And the other side would say, well, you know, we didn't know it was there. And even if we did, you were negligent for not keeping a proper lookout.
10: Yeah, open and obvious.
8: And so then the comparative fault was a concept where a jury was asked to take a 100% pie of fault and divide it up. What percentage of negligence, for example, was the grocer guilty of versus what percentage was the injured party? And so if they said the grocery store was 80% at fault and $100,000 verdict, the person didn't get the full $100,000 verdict. They only got in accordance with the percentage of fault. So you take the total verdict of 100,000 and you'd multiply it by 80% because that's the fault of the grocer. And so that defendant grocer would have to pay 80 grand.
10: 80 grand.
8: Well,
10: and I don't have a problem with that. You want to hold people accountable and responsible for their negligence.
8: Makes total sense. If it was
10: 80, nothing more, but nothing less either.
8: Served us very, very well.
10: Right.
8: For many, many years here in Florida. I believe it's like over 50 years.
10: Yeah.
8: Well, the law got changed in 2023. Nobody knew it. You didn't hear any hue and cry, or you didn't hear, you know, lots of shows.
10: People talking about
8: the good or the bad of it. But now Florida is no longer comparative negligence. Now Florida is what you might call a contributory negligence.
10: Yeah, modified comparative negligence.
8: That's what they call it, modified. But it's modified to hurt the injured victim.
10: 100%.
8: Because the law now is if you are found to be more than 50% at fault for the accident you were involved in, you get nothing.
10: Zero.
8: Even though the other side was, for example, found to be 40% at fault, they no longer have to pay 40% of the damages. So a jury will be listening to the case. The jury can assign fault to the defendant. But one thing the jury doesn't know, if they assign more than 50%, the person doesn't just get their verdict reduced by their own percentage of fault like the old law.
10: Right.
8: If it goes over 50%, your recovery is wiped out.
10: Right. So if in your scenario, if the jury awarded $100,000 and they found the plaintiff 51% at fault and the grocer 49%, you would think that they would get $49,000 to pay for their medical bills and the lost wages and pain and suffering. But that's not the case anymore.
8: Nope, they get nothing. And it's not just an example of cases that go to trial. What we're finding is that in premises liability cases, they're using this as like a complete defense. You call the insurance company,
10: yeah.
8: And the insurance company says, we're not paying anything because your client was more than 50% at fault, so we're offering nothing.
10: Right. And a lot of times there's auto accident cases where it's a he said, she said. Who had the green light?
8: Yeah.
10: Well, if the jury comes back at 50-50, because they can't decide who had the green light, the injured person gets zero. As I said, we want to hold people accountable for everything that they're responsible for, nothing more but nothing less. Well, I am okay with nothing more, but this gives them something less than
8: yeah, you don't want to be found more than 50% at fault or you're in deep trouble. And
10: no.
8: It's just, like I said, it's not just affecting things at the courthouse. It's affecting negotiations on cases because, you know, now you're hearing a new reason not to pay. And
10: right.
8: Insurance company says, yeah, we recognize our person was negligent, but we think yours was more than 50% at fault, so therefore you get nothing.
10: Yeah.
8: So it's been a huge change to the law,
10: no.
8: Not a good change.
10: No, I know. Brian, we're about to wrap up this hour, but I did want to give you an opportunity. I didn't put this on our little note, so I'm going to throw a curveball at you. But I know you're like me, that we always have one or two points that we want to tell everybody. If we have an opportunity to tell somebody, we want to tell them. What are your two points that you usually want to tell people before they get involved in the accident?
8: I think the biggest thing, and you touched on it earlier, buy UM. Uninsured motorist coverage is what I'm talking about. That's
10: right.
8: What UM stands for. 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
10: 100%. And I just glanced at iontampabay.com, whose creator is going to be on the show in a few weeks. But just today, here's three headlines. Largo man accused of fourth DUI after hit and runs multiple crashes. You think he has liability coverage?
8: No.
10: Absolutely not. 19-year-old arrested after driving 113 miles an hour on Park Boulevard. Probably not the most insured. And third one, driver killed in high-speed crash on North Florida Avenue in Tampa. It's a fatality. Uninsured motorist coverage is so important, and not having it is crucial not only to you but also to your family. I mean, it protects you and your family, so it's so important.
8: Biggest insurance mistake you'll ever make. And most people don't even know they've done it. Because as
10: right.
8: You know, we meet with people and we say,
10: I have full coverage.
8: Do you have uninsured motorist coverage? What do they say? Well, I have full coverage. I don't
10: right.
8: know. We get their policy and they don't have it.
10: Right. Brian, thank you very much for jumping on the show tonight. I know you have a son's wedding to go to, so congratulations to your son as well.
8: Thank you very much. And I'll be headed up to Maine.
10: Yes, and listeners, thank you for listening as well. As I always say, drive safely and watch out for those who don't. Take care.

0: round of strikes against Iran. I'm Lee Silasera. Central Command Forces have begun launching a series of powerful strikes against Iran after it targeted and attacked commercial ships manned by civilians in international waters. CENTCOM calling the strikes unwarranted, dangerous, and a clear violation of the ceasefire. Earlier, the Trump administration revoked a license that allowed Tehran to sell its oil in the open market.
1: The Treasury Department waived some sanctions on Iranian oil sales as part of the 60-day ceasefire agreement reached between the U.S. and Iran, but that license allowing oil sales is now revoked. It comes hours after three commercial ships were fired at by Iran as they transited the Strait of Hormuz. A memorandum of understanding between the U.S. and Iran requires the free and safe passage of vessels through the narrow waterway.
0: Fox's Jared Halpern in Washington. In a statement, Iran's foreign ministry condemned the suspension of sales. President Trump now in Turkey for a NATO summit.
2: The president says he even would have skipped the summit altogether had it not been for where it's being held, as well as the invitation from Turkey's president, who Trump is clearly seeing as a close ally.
0: Fox's Mark Meredith in Ankara, Turkey. Vermont Senator Bernie Sanders has joined the list of people calling for Maine Democratic Senate candidate Graham Plattner to drop out after an ex-girlfriend accused him of sexual assault.
3: She's accusing him of raping her back in 2021. She tells CNN he forced himself on her inside of her home in Maine despite telling him to stop.
0: Fox's Alexis McAdams. Plattner denies the allegations and has said that he will step back from campaigning this week, canceling a series of town hall events. If Plattner drops out by next Monday, Democrats have until July 27th to choose a new candidate to face Republican Senator Susan Collins in November. Wall Street AI stocks sent the markets lower again and now lost 130. 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
1: Fox's Mark Meredith in Ankara, Turkey. One of the tankers hit was from Qatar, which called Iran's attack in the strait a violation of international law. President Trump now in Turkey for a NATO summit as he continues to push the alliance to pay more for security.
2: President Trump's been clear for many, many years that we need to see Europe step up when it comes to burden sharing or NATO allies increasing their defense spending. Thinking back to the last NATO summit with President Trump, you had that historic commitment to 5% of GDP on defense spending. Now it's about living through on those commitments.
1: State Department spokesman Tommy Pigott, the president has long criticized some NATO countries for not paying what he says is their fair share, and in the past has threatened to leave the alliance. A preliminary hearing continued today for Tyler Robinson, the man accused of killing Charlie Kirk last September, as the judge rules on whether a letter written by Kirk is admissible as evidence.
3: The judge ruled that this letter is admissible. It's not being published right now, and the statement is coming from David Engelhardt from TPUSA. It addresses how Charlie Kirk was very open about his faith and his political beliefs, and the prosecution argues it touches on why Tyler Robinson targeted Charlie Kirk.
1: Fox's Matt Finn in Provo. Robinson has not yet entered a plea. 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

0: 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Good evening, Edward. How are you?
1: Doing all right, thank you.
0: Yeah, enjoying this air conditioning for right now, aren't we?
1: Until at least November.
0: God, it's just, anyway, hey, we got a great show for you tonight. We have we're going to continue our theme with car designers. There's a very good reason for that, because this is something I should have done years and years and years and years ago. And I should have brought this stuff to our all attention, all of us, our attention, everybody, listeners, myself included, because unfortunately a lot of these guys aren't around anymore, and I should have covered this because a lot of the guys that were around that were retired from Ford, GM, and Chrysler built and designed and penciled a lot of those really cool classics that we all love, enjoy, and many of us own. So anyway, but we have a special one tonight, so we'll be covering that. As usual, let's see, what did we do this week? Well, it was 4th of July. I hope everybody had a great 4th of July weekend. There were a number of car shows. Unfortunately, I didn't go to any because I had a whole bunch of work I had to get caught up on. So that's what I was working on, projects and things of that nature, reports. And anyway, I was going to tell you that everybody knows that I do the diminished value and total loss valuations and stuff, and it's a forever fight with the insurance companies, and they just don't want to pay, you know. So, but one of the things I want to tell everybody is in Florida is with regards to diminished value, so I want to reiterate this a little bit, mainly because I got a couple of cases right now that are kind of serious. One, two of them may be going to small claims court. Yes, you can file small claims court in Florida, and I think it's $8,000 or $8,500. And but do not back down from an insurance company. First thing is, if you're involved in an accident, obviously in the old days, you know, you want to make sure you're okay. Call the, you know, get the ambulance there. Get everybody taken care of. Get the car hauled off. But the number one most important thing is if you at the scene of the accident, this is very important. Make sure that somebody is charged with an accident. Okay. So there, you need to make sure that somebody's charged, not that, well, it's a no fault state, which is all BS and, you know, so on, because if there's nobody charged with the fault of the accident, what happens is it falls in a category, and this law firm that's around that has a law show on here an hour or so earlier than us talk about this from time to time, and it's called comparative negligence. There's two laws in the state of Florida that are absolutely pathetic. One of them is called comparative negligence, which means basically, if nobody's charged, it's up to the insurance company to basically point the finger and say, well, you know what, you're partially at fault. And I'll give you a good example. So I got a client, she's sitting in an intersection, left-hand lane, turn signal, everything, waiting, traffic, the whole nine yards, waiting for the arrow. Boom, a guy texting, whatever, girl, guy, Martian, whatever, runs in the back end of them. Now, nobody's charged at the scene of the accident, and the other problem you have is that very often the police officer in charge, or normally it's FHP, but the investigating officer will just say, oh, yeah, that looks like minor damage to me. But, you know, nowadays what happens, cars have these big plastic bumpers on them, and behind that is, you know, a piece of foam or a piece of metal or a piece of some composite material, and then that's attached to a unibody, which when this car gets hit, it pushes everything forwards. It's not visible on the outside of a big fast plastic rubber bumper, okay, because it basically is designed to, you know, basically collapse and pop back in its physical condition. And but there is underlying damage, and the only way to really determine that is through a teardown. So the accident report might say minor damage, when in reality it's moderate to severe. I deal with this all the time. So you want to make sure that somebody is charged the at-fault driver is charged with a, you know, being at, charged with being at fault for the accident. That's very number one important, because otherwise the insurance company will say, well, you know, it's called comparative negligence. You're partially at fault. He's partially at fault. Well, how do you justify that? You're sitting there at the intersection, left-hand turn signal lane, left lane, left-hand turn signal, or left lane, turn signal on, you're going to make a left-hand turn, minding your own business, waiting for the arrow, the guy hits you. Insurance company's position is, well, if you hadn't been there, you wouldn't have got hit. Well, then your at-fault driver may not hit my driver, but he might have went through the intersection, might have hit somebody else, and it could have been a 3 or 4 car pileup, which has also happened. Okay, that's one issue. Then there's another one, and it's called joint and several liability. This is the one that I really get hate as well. You got three people at a four car intersection, right? Most intersections have four cars. Okay, 1, 2, 3, 4. You know, two opposing either direction, eastbound, northbound, westbound, southbound, so forth. So anyway, so somebody goes blowing through an intersection, hits my car slides into your car slides into another one. Okay, the at-fault driver has minimum PDL limits of $10,000 in Florida, which is ridiculous. And everybody needs to lobby that the PDL limits, the property damage liability limits, need to be higher than $10,000. It'd be at least $25,000 to $50,000. Okay, so now the way this deep pocket theory works, joint and several liability, okay, deep pocket theory. That's the nickname that attorneys used, okay? Whoever has the most amount of money and the most amount of coverage at the scene of an accident pays for everybody, okay? There's more to the story, but that's in essence how that works. So that is another no-no. So I want to make sure that everybody's quite familiar with this. Okay, and then the other thing is if you are involved in an accident, one of the things that I do – okay, when I write my valuations, is I assist my clients with and free of charge. This is just the preliminary thing that I do. The first thing you need to do is establish what the PDL limits, the property damage liability limits are, and the PIP, personal injury protection limits are. If hopefully there's no injuries, but let's just go after the PDL, for example. Let's talk about that property damage liability. Since the majority of the people around here only have to carry 10,000, Florida and Texas are the two worst states with regards of uninsured drivers. It's very important that if you have UN underinsured and UIM underinsured and UN under uninsured motorists. Okay, that means uninsured means he has no insurance. Underinsured means he does not have enough limits, liability limits. Okay, so in other words, $40,000 damage to your car, he's got $10,000. You're gonna the other thirty is gonna come out of your pocket. If I explain that correctly. So now that's a big concern. So the I send a letter to be, you know, you obviously go to the body shop, but as soon as you have an accident, if you find out about diminished value, tell your friends about it. You have up to 3 years, technically four, but let's say 3 years to file a claim in the state of Florida for the lost value of your vehicle. You got all these scumbags out here advertising this stuff, but there's only a handful of us that really know how this really works. Okay. Lawyers generally don't get involved with it, even though they advertise it. And then you got these national companies that just basically send some inexperienced guppy out there and they say you can get this kind of money. And that's all BS too. Cause I will tell you from experience, if you get, I was pretty good at writing letters. I probably get, you know, 50, 60, 70, 80%, in some cases, 100% of the claim, whatever I write the diminished value for, the lost value of your vehicle. Today, if you get between 30 and 40%, you're doing really good. So at any rate, I write this letter, and the letter basically says, hey, I'm putting you guys on notice that I'm filing a diminished value claim per statute 626, blah, blah, blah, PDL damage, on and on and on. And then the other one is statute 624, basically says, Under Florida law, I am allowed to request in writing, and you have to provide me with the liability limits of the at-fault driver. The reason I want you to do that is because you need to establish who you're going to go after. Because if the guy only has $10,000 worth of liability limits, he's going to barely be able to fix your car, and there's going to be no diminished value to collect. So you basically go after your insurance company for the damage to your vehicle, and he's wide open for diminished value. Florida has what they call the made-whole doctrine. The made-whole doctrine says basically that the other insurance company, your insurance company, cannot subrogate until, which means go after the at-fault insured for their losses until you have been made whole, fully indemnified. Indemnified means made whole. Again, I'm not a lawyer. I'm not an insurance agent. I'm nothing more than a car dealer, wrecking yard guy with a whole bunch of car experience and a lot of experience doing diminished value and total loss valuations and appraisals and so on. So if you have any questions, feel free to reach out to me. 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I'll make sure that's clear because... And then I'm going to go rag on State Farm, the absolute three worst insurance companies in Florida as far as collecting any kind of automobile claims, fair and equitable, is State Farm. It's the number one worst company in the world. Get rid of them as soon as possible. I don't care. They're terrible. By the way, they're affiliated with Hagerty's affiliated with State Farm. And the next one is Allstate, and then the third one is Progressive. Those are the three worst insurance companies in the state of Florida with regards to paying any kind of PDL, property damage loss claims, with regards to automobiles. Okay, that's another subject for another day. It's time to get our special guest on the show. We're going to play a really, really cool song. This comes from Billy Preston. I believe this song was number one this time, sometime around this time in 1973. You're tuning into Nostalgic Indian Cars. Don't touch that dial. We'll be right back.

0: 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Grand Am, foreign intrigue, American ingenuity.
1: Who in America would build a new car like this? 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Who in America would build a car with a front end that can do this? The wide track people who build Grand Prix, Firebird, and GTO. 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
3: Okay, we're back, and you're tuned into Nostalgic Radio and Cars. Thank you, Bill. Hey, it's time to introduce our special guest for the evening. This gentleman works for General Motors for many, many, many years and designed some of our favorite cars. And I'm delighted to welcome to the show this evening, John Chinella. John, how are you?
4: Well, I'm good, my friend.
3: So give us a little background on yourself. Now, I had to play that the Grand Am commercial because I do believe, if I remember correctly, you did a rendering on the front end of the Grand Am, correct? Am I correct on that?
4: That had happened. And also, we built a Can-Am series off of that.
3: Okay. Well, we can get into that, too. Let's go back to your humble beginnings. Where are you from originally?
4: Well, I'm from Concord, New Hampshire. I was born in 1939.
3: Well, you're a young guy.
4: Yeah.
3: Yeah. What? Hey, I got to ask you this because, you know, I run into a lot of you guys, and you guys are got a year or two on me, but what's the secret to longevity?
4: Eating right and don't drink too much and don't smoke.
3: That's, I'm right behind you there. That's a good thing. Good thing. And good positive attitude, right?
4: Yes. Positive. Yes.
3: Positive.
4: Never give up.
3: Never give up. And then you're a fairly athletic kind of guy. I understand you're a swimmer.
4: Yes, I swim a mile three times a week.
3: Jeez, would you still do that, or that was back in the day?
4: No, I still do that.
3: You still do that? All right. Well, that's great.
4: Yes.
3: All right.
4: Yeah.
3: And then you take a lot of vitamins, I presume. Good vitamins.
4: Yeah, some vitamins. Yeah, I do that. It's important. And by the way, swimming, according to the doctors, is the best sport you can do because you can't hurt yourself.
3: No, they refer to it as hydrotherapy or something like that. Is that
4: the
3: term?
4: Yeah, because you're beating against the water. The only thing that happened, you might drown, but I don't think so in a three-foot pool.
3: All right, John, tell us about John Chinella. How did you get involved in cars?
4: Well, basically, I was going to school to become in design, and I didn't know it was going to be about cars. And I was at the New England School of Art in Boston, which has now been absorbed by another university. And one of the professors said, you know, you have quite a desire for design. Like you'd have to model or design or take and render a coffee pot or something. And he said, what you do is you design your own coffee pot and then you render it. So obviously, that's an important step in your life that maybe you want to be in design. And so he said, I know a guy that just came back from General Motors at one of the schools in Boston, and he said, you ought to go talk to him. I did. Got the name of the employment area design staff, sent them a note of who I was, some of the things I did. And I got a nice note back from them saying that that looks good, has potential. But right now we're not hiring, so hang in there. But listen, why don't you do, we're going to send you a note about doing some problems, and when you get them done, send them back to us. So at the time, this was summer, a summer job. You have to make money to stay in school, by the way. And I got a phone call from General Motors, and they said, you know, we're looking for people who think outside the box, come from a different school than a car design school and have different ideas. And we're going to do a search in America and probably get three or four or five people that are different and bring them in and try it out. Would you be interested? And I said, sure. And they thanked me and that was it. So the summer went by and I knew in my heart, General is not going to call me. So by the end of summer, I get another call at the agency talking to me, and they're talking to me. And, of course, being naive and young, all of a sudden they said, do you realize we're offering you an opportunity to come to General Motors? I said, oh. They said, yes, we'd like to have you, and we'd like to have you start around September, whatever, and please come and join us. And that was it. So I told my dad and mom, of course, and didn't know what was going on, packed the suitcase, and talked to my uncle, Cesare, Italian, and they decided they had to go get an ambulance from Angolia or something, and they would drive me out to Michigan. So they drove me out to Michigan. And got a motel, and the next day I walked to Design Center, walked in, and met two other people there that had the same background that I did. One was a Lenny Casillo and a George Gallien. And they gave us projects to do. They reviewed us every 3 months. And after, I think it was about 9 months, they came in and say, we want you to stay. And they said, whoa. And so they assigned me to Cadillac, Lenny to Chevrolet, and George Gallien to Buick. And that's how we started.
3: Very interesting. Now, what year is this? Put a time period, time frame on this.
4: Well, this was, I got there in, let's see, 1961, September. How about that?
3: Wow. Wow. So what was the first project you worked on?
4: Aha, I'm glad you mentioned that. That was a 60. That happens to be a 65 Cadillac. And this is when Ford had that great slab-sided car with a pillbox upper, suicide doors, beautiful sedan.
3: Yeah, Lincoln.
4: Didn't have the quality of a Cadillac, though, if you really compare a Cadillac. And we spent a year, 7 days a week, overtime, coming up with a vehicle that could compete with Ford. And believe me, that was a tough talent. I didn't have a chance to do much. I was working all the time.
3: Well, when you say working all the time, you're working on the project, though, right?
4: Or you bet your life. Designing and help working with the sculptors and the engineers to come up with a design that was right. And here's the interesting part. General Motors headquarters at that time would come out to design staff. And the first place they'd go to is Chevrolet. Second place, Cadillac. Because those were the bookends of General Motors. And if they were happy, we all were happy.
3: Interesting.
4: So we finally got a car that they thought could take Ford to the challenge. Now, interesting enough, because I moved on to several other projects, I never knew how many they sold. But I was told later that they sold either 250 or 300,000 of those Cadillacs.
3: So what if I'm looking at a 65 Cadillac, which is very similar to a 66, but if I'm looking at a 65 Cadillac, where do I see the emphasis that John Chinella put on that car?
4: Well, if you look at the rear of the bumper where the taillight is, yep, is where I came in.
3: Oh, really?
4: And by the way, we used to do design. You know, the designers do a lot of design.
3: Right.
4: And then the engineers check out the dimensions and see if they will fit the legality of light resource and things of that nature.
3: Uh-huh.
4: And then you have to model it. And that's where the sculptor comes into. He can make you famous or he can make you not so famous. And that's the sculptors put the beauty in the product.
3: Okay. I can't remember Ron. I can't pronounce Ron's last name. Ron, he's at the breakfast there when we were up there a couple of weeks ago. And I went over to his house, and he has a whole slew. He's got all these model cars. He was a sculptor for General Motors back in the day as well.
4: Okay.
3: And
4: yep.
3: And you know what? They're kind of – and tell me if you agree. They're kind of like the unsung hero. I mean, every one of you guys, you stylists, designers, sculptors – are extremely, I mean, you're artisans. You have to be an artist.
4: Right.
3: And you have to, and when I was looking at what you designed, and then I see that the sculptor actually takes what you designed and then creates it out of clay in detail, I was like,
4: yes.
3: This is the whole reason I'm doing these episodes with stylists and designers, because we, the average consumer. Now, my background is I was a wrecking yard guy, so I basically took everything apart and you guys put together and created and designed. So I have a different perspective. However, we take for granted what you guys go through, what all's involved in getting a car from point A to point B, that we can sit in that car and drive that 1965 Cadillac.
4: What I'd say to you is you're touching on a very subject that I'm very interested in and have been working on myself. When I go to the Nationals, the Trans Am, the Fire Fest in St. Louis, or different shows, is you kind of have today a body of some designers that have a sketch and say, well, I did it. No. That would be rare, because I know a couple of projects that I did all by myself. The rest is with a team. You remember what team is about? You look at the music, you have a conductor, and you have all the orchestra. If you look at the Patriots, they had a team for years with Super Bowls, and they had a team that worked together. So that happens in the studio. And you're absolutely right. The key is the sculptor who takes your sketch along with the engineer for the specifications and can carve and that sculpt and form that thing that you want to make happen. And there is the truth. It's a team that makes a car come together.
3: Because it becomes dimensional after the sculptor works his magic. I mean, your drawings are phenomenal. And when we had the seminar with you and John and the rest of the people and Brian and everything, and they were showing the videos up there, you know, and the cars were just flashing by. The artwork's phenomenal, but it doesn't come to life. You really don't grasp it until you see the actual physical sculpture, the model. And interesting. Let's jump. Go ahead.
4: We probably won't get into everything, but when we brought back the Bonneville. Mm-hmm. Back in the 80s, we had to use the cockpit of the other cars. They're very square, very flat. And I said to myself, we're not going to have that in Pontiac because we want to be rounder and smooth. And I was concerned how to get there. And we had some great sketches. So one of my sculptors, Stan Riches, he said, I can help you. And I said, how's that? He says, I'm going to do a parabolic curve to a sharp line. And I said, show me. So at the front of the car, he puts a big radius in plan view and section. And then as he moves the surface towards the number one pillar where there's a sharp line, it ends in a sharp. So that's a parabolic cone. It's almost like an ice cream cone. It gets bigger as it goes forward. So he did that on the front and the back. And there's where a sculptor can make or break you right there. And he was a great sculptor.
3: Wow, incredible. You touched on, when we were talking, you mentioned something about chaparral. So since a lot of my listeners are, and myself included, are racing car guys, tell us about your involvement with chaparral.
4: Okay. Now, after the Cadillac, Chuck Jordan came in and he said, John, did a great job. Thank you very much. You tend to have a sportiness to you. I got a place for you to work where you're going to learn some more about that. And I said, where's that? He said, I'm going to send you over to the warehouse. And I said, okay. Now I thought for a minute, boy, where's that? And he says, you're going to work with Larry Shinoda. And when I got there, Larry Shinoda was sculpting the GS11, which is, I call, a mule for the chaparral. Now, Guess what was in the chassis and all that powered it? There was a Chevy V8 with an automatic transmission. Now, the car was finished. It got cast. And I think it was about a month or two later, I get a call from Chevy inviting me out to the proving grounds. So I went out there with Larry, and they happened to have what we happened to be a part of, the mule, sitting in front of us. It was the General Motors Blue, with the cockpit and everything, and they said, you're going to drive this. And I said, oh, my God.
3: Huh.
4: So I put the racing jacket on, the helmet, and they strapped me in, and off I went. And it was one of the courses down there where it had some subtle curves and then a corner, and then it came back. It was a straightaway. I stepped on the accelerator. The fences went by so fast it was a blur. I will never forget the excitement in my heart of driving that car. I don't know when it shifted because it was automatic, but it was a thrill of my life to drive that.
3: Wow.
4: Now, so you know the rest of the story, that car went out to Texas where the Chaparral people, Jim Hall, and did a lot of testing, and they did another one, and it was the GS11B, and then it was tested more and more, and you know the car, I think it's 65 and 66, those two cars?
3: Yeah.
4: That was the result of the coordination between the Chaparral people and Larry Shinoda and Chevrolet.
3: Wow. Well, that car did very well.
4: Sorry.
3: Yeah, interesting. Let me ask you this. So did you just work with Larry Shinoda just on that particular car, the Chaparral, or did you get involved in anything else?
4: Not exactly. I came back to the main building where Chevrolet, or Irver Bickey, who was the chief of Chevrolet, decided we needed another studio where we'd do sports cars.
3: Ooh.
4: And Hank Hagel was my boss. I became his assistant, and our job was to work on Corvettes and other thoughts. And at that time, Bunky Knudsen was running Chevrolet and coming out with two new models, and there was this thirst to have a sporty 2+2 car. But there was no time to do it, not enough money, all that. All the excuses you could ever be. But we did a car at that time, I forget what they call it, and it was taken to the New York Auto Show, and Ford was there, and they came over to see Bunky, and they asked Bunky, are you going to build that? And he says, no, we're just testing. Well, as you know, the Mustang came out shortly after that.
3: Right.
4: And the sales went through the roof.
3: Yeah.
4: And GM gave us the green light to go and come up with a 2+2 sports car, which became the Camaro. So I worked on that.
3: Oh.
4: Now, 67 Camaro, right?
3: Yeah.
4: So they send me back to the warehouse with Larry.
3: Yeah.
4: Where Mitchell wanted a special car done, which is called the Mako Shark 2. And Larry said, John, I want this to be all yours. I'll guide you and help you. You ask for help. I want you. And I have sketches of that car. Now, some people don't think I did this car, worked on it, but I have proof and dates that I did. So anyway, we did the Mako Shark, and they cast it, made a model for Bill. In the meantime, I go back to Chevy 2 Studio, and we're working on a new Corvette. And the Corvette that we were doing was smoother and kind of a little touch of European, et cetera. Mitchell was excited. And at that time, he went to a European auto show and came back, got us together. And said, guys, you know, I like what we're doing. I was happy about it. I went to Europe, and I said, we need something that's more us. How about we use the Mako Shark 2 as the theme for the 68 Corvette? And that's what we did.
3: Wow. So you were involved in the original styling then of the C3
4: yes.
3: Corvette?
4: Yes. Right.
3: Wow. Wow. Wow. That's cool.
4: Now, think of me as a young man coming into General Motors.
3: Right.
4: And working on the first Camaro, the Corvette, the Mako Shark, all within 2, 3, 4 years.
3: That's the story that dreams are made of.
4: Right.
3: That's amazing. I had no idea, John. That's fantastic.
4: It was a great time. I had to pinch myself, but it was fun, exciting. And we had great teams to do great cars.
3: So now I got to ask you this question. So now that you're this thriving, successful stylist, designer, and you got involved in the performance cars, what was your daily driver?
4: Well, That's another story, but I would like to tell. That is a fun story, actually.
3: Okay.
4: What happened is there were five designers that ordered at the Chevrolet dealer next to design staff on Mound Road the 63 Corvette. Okay?
3: Uh-huh.
4: We all had to have that car because it was a great car with a split window. Well, we ordered it. It came, like, the announcement time, and cars were coming in September, nothing. Thanksgiving, nothing. Of course, I wanted to get it and drive home and impress my mom and dad, didn't I? Why not?
3: Yeah, sure.
4: Okay. Then Christmas comes, and nothing happens. Then in January, while we're working on the Cadillac, one of my fellow designers says, I think your car is over at the Chevy dealership. I said, great. He said, well, wait, it's pretty dirty. I said, what do you mean dirty? He said, you better go look at noontime. I went over there. It's my car. Black on black, aluminum wheels, big engine, had everything. And I go to the sales manager, said, that's my car. And he says, no, it's not. I said, what do you mean, no, it's not? He said, we sold your car. What do you mean you sold my car? He said, we got more money for your order. So what happened is this dealer did that to all five of us.
3: Oh.
4: And Irv Bicky went to corporate and told them what happened. And they said, basically, these guys are earnest guys. They're honest. Tell them they can buy whatever they want to get and enjoy themselves. So Irv Bicky came back and he said, how about a Jag? E-Jag. I said, well, what is that? He says, go down to Safavi Motors on Woodward and have a look. I went down and looked at it. I was impressed. So actually, my next car was a Jaguar at the suggestion of a vice president at General Motors because we got messed out with all our cars.
3: Oh, wow. So did you get a Jaguar Roadster or did you get a Jaguar Coupe?
4: Roadster.
3: You got a Roadster. All right. How long did you have that car for?
4: Not long. I didn't have a problem, but I'll tell you a story about that. I was going home to New Hampshire with my girlfriend at that time. I'm in Canada. I'm getting some gas, and this hot rod Ford came in and got some gas, a sedan.
3: Yeah.
4: And so I leave. And before long, I got this Ford right behind me. So I stepped it up to about 80, 90 miles an hour, and there he is again. So I said to my girlfriend, I said, you know, this is dangerous. He could run into me because he's got a big sedan. He could cause trouble. I said, you hang on. We're going to see how fast this Jag will go. It went, I know, I hit 140, and that was the end of that Ford. He was gone way, way behind me.
3: Interesting. So did you ultimately get a Corvette down the road?
4: No.
3: Have you?
4: No, couldn't get one.
3: Okay, but I mean, later in years, did you get it? And did you get a C3 Corvette or anything like that? Or?
4: Well, actually, the first car I had was a Corvette. The first one, six-cylinder.
3: Oh, you had one of the early ones.
4: Yes, I did.
3: Oh, 53, 54.
4: So anyway, when I at the end of this scenario in 65, we don't have to discuss this. I was assigned to Australia, to Holden Motors.
3: How did that happen?
4: Well, because they were having trouble with the design, and they wanted to get a new design in Australia, and they sent me over there for 6 months to work with the designers and the sculptors and work on some new designs. Unfortunately, we had a very conservative vice president of Holden Motors. And after 6 months, they asked me to stay for 4 years, which you could stay about 5 years without becoming a citizen. And we had a new VP came in, Max Wilson, and he took a look around at design, pulled Joe Shabansky, who was the chief, I was his assistant, pulled us together, said, we need to be newer, faster, and better than anybody. And opened the door, just like almost like Mitchell did for all of us. And that's when we designed the HK, the HQ, and the Tirana, a smaller sedan.
3: Interesting. Well, I don't think a lot of us are familiar with those cars. So what are they? They're small European style kind of cars, right? For the Australian market.
4: They'd be more like they'd be smaller than a Le Mans or whatever.
3: Okay.
4: And a Sunbird, and you compete. Well, Ford was there. Chrysler was there. There was a lot of competition.
3: Interesting.
4: And of course, and the Aussies like to go racing. A lot of car racing.
3: Oh yes.
4: So anyway, I came back home.
3: All right. So now you come back in what, that was like 70, 71 when you came home?
4: That was about that time, about 70, not quite 71. And they put me in Advanced Chevy 1 and Advanced Chevy 2. And I had a chance to work with John DeLorean on some projects that he wanted to do for Chevrolet.
3: Okay.
4: And then in 1971... Stan Weiland came down to my Advanced Chevy studio, said, "Chinella, pack your stuff. You're going up to Pontiac 2 studio," which had just been established. And I said, "Why?" He said, "Never mind. Just get your butt up there. You got work to do."
3: All right. So here's where the best story comes. So now let's talk a little bit about the chicken and the Firebird.
4: Yeah. Well, I took over the studio, and the first thing we had to do is recess the grills because the bumper impact decided by the government would break. So we did that.
3: All right. So now we're we're designing those 73 Trent Firebirds now. Is that where we're at
4: That's
3: now?
4: That's right.
3: Okay.
4: So we're standing there, Bill Davis, one of my designers, and we're talking about graphics and how graphics in California is big. They're doing it on vans, and they're really going crazy. And we both came to the agreement that we need something better than two colored stripes coming down the hood. And we thought, why don't we take the bird idea, invent a bigger one, and put it on the hood around the shaker hood? So Bill Davis took some vellum paper over an engineering drawing and started to tape it up, and we messed with it for about 3 or 4 days. The guys in the studio thought we were crazy, but that's okay. And then we got it where we wanted it, sent it to Graphic Studio to make the other side. We sent it to K-Screen to make a couple, and they called back and said, "We can't make it that big," because the original bird went from the hood cut to hood cut. And they said, "We'll build you a half that, you know, we'll split it." And I said, "That's okay." And we gave them colors. I put it on my company car, and I said to Bill one night, nice summer night with the sun out, I said, "I'm going to go cruising." So on Woodward, I took it through gas stations, eateries. You know, back in that day, the eateries were for hot cars and dating, and you know, it was all the fun stuff.
3: Oh yeah.
4: And I went through all of them, and these young people of all ages would be pointing, "Where's mine? Where did you get that? I gotta have one." So the next day I came to work, I talked to Bill, I said, "I think we got something. We ought to sell this to Pontiac."
3: So then what? Well, wait a minute, didn't you say that Mitchell did not like the bird at first, right?
4: No, he had no problem with the bird.
3: Oh, he didn't? Okay.
4: No. In fact, we came up with this black and gold design system way before the Smokey and the Bandit movie. You know, that was a limited edition from us, a special edition, the black and gold.
3: Uh-huh.
4: And the first one that Bill had, we didn't have the bird done, but the second one he asked to have the bird put on the car.
3: Okay.
4: And we did. Yeah.
3: So now the bird evolved. Now you also were involved in part of the styling of what, the 74, 75 Trans Ams or Firebirds, basically?
4: All of those. Yeah, because what happened is the government was establishing drawings and things of bumpers to protect people. Today they don't do that. We just bump around and hit everybody. I got a call from Jim Lagergren and Jim Cathcart. They were two engineers at Pontiac. Said, "Can we come down? We have the latest engineering stuff from the government to see what you can do." So I said, "Come on down." So they came down after lunch. I called the wood shop. I asked for a woodworker to come up, be ready to cut templates. I got the clay all set with the front end. And I told the modelers and designers, what we're going to do this afternoon is try to achieve a design that we like, that's safe, that we can get. It'll be all in body color. And oh, by the way, we'll be able to do the back bumper also. Wouldn't that be nice? So they came down, and there's Bill Davis and Jim Shook was there. There was just a bunch of us with drag sections. We say, no, that's not going to make it. Well, that's close. Just like I was telling you, here's, you got your engineers and your sculptors, designers together to make it happen. And by 5 o'clock, we came up with something we thought that we could make and turn into a production car.
3: So basically, okay, go ahead. So now we're dealing, because we're having to deal with basically like an impact front bumper, like a 5 mile an hour bumper, and we had to integrate it. So,
4: right.
3: Okay, good.
4: Yep. Yeah, both front and rear. And so because we had it done and it's going to work and we're going to put it into production, nobody knew what was going on. Now, at the same time, Jack Folden came up with this design of the formula, the big name right down the side of the bottom of the car. So we did a yellow one with black graphics, and we put it in the Detroit Auto Show in January. Now, nobody's seen any new cars, but this was like a show car. That summer, I was with some friends from Chrysler, and they said, hey, Shinola, you know, that car that was in the auto show, was that anything that could be in production? I said, I can't tell you. It's a secret. They said, come on now. The car's going to be out in 3 months. And I said, yes. Well, they said a few words that I cannot repeat. But they did say, we just knew that you guys at Pontiac would come up with something unique before anybody else did. And we did.
3: Well, you know, you would have thought that Chevrolet would, and Camaro, since their rivals, would come up with, but they came up with that ugly aluminum bumper, those fender caps on the fender.
4: Yeah.
3: I mean, it's like were they asleep at the wheel? I mean, nowhere near the 74 Trans Am or Firebird front end, just like you said, blended so well that it was very tastefully done. And my hat's off to you guys.
4: Yeah, well, like I said, it took a team, and I know I've said a lot about that. I am a very concerned that we don't tell that story because it's not a designer all the time, which they seem to do. Mm-hmm. But you're talking to me, but you're getting to listen about the team. Your people that are listening to your show now are getting the message that we're working just like a football team or a music or whatever. That's the only way you're going to get it. You can't do it alone.
3: Well, the other thing too that we got a few minutes left, and then
4: and then
3: we're going to have to bring you back because we got to talk about other cars too. But the thing is that everybody you didn't actually you as a designer designed, let's say, the big sketch of the car, but as a team, you might be working on certain pieces of the car. Like you worked on a bumper, somebody else might have worked on a headlight, or somebody else might have worked on an A-pillar, somebody else might have the contours down the side, somebody else might have done the graphics. That's all part of that team, right?
4: Right, absolutely. You just hit the nail on the head. That's how it works.
3: And then, so now you were basically, when did you become, let's say, like the head designer or the lead designer for a department? When did that take place?
4: Well, that started back in Australia, and then
3: really?
4: When I came home, I was ahead. Yeah.
3: Okay.
4: Right.
3: All right.
4: I want to just take a moment. There are two cars that I did personally. That's it. Okay, you ready?
3: Yeah, I'm ready. We got Knight a minute
4: Rider.
3: And a half. Knight Rider.
4: Yes. And Mr. T's van.
3: No way. Do you mean from the A-Team, the TV show?
4: Yes.
3: Get out of here. For real?
4: No.
3: So Knight Rider was your
4: baby.
3: Pet? No kidding.
4: Yeah. Yes.
3: All right. Well, now that we're gonna have to do that in part two. So we're definitely gonna have to invite you back for that. Now, John, if people want to find out more about you, do you have like a website? Are you a totally retired? Do you do design stuff on the side? If people want to find out more about you, how would they go about doing that?
4: Probably my email, they can get a hold of me.
3: Right.
4: Yeah.
3: Do you have it, right? Yeah, I have it. Do you have like a Facebook page or anything like that? Or is there, if people want to see somebody drawing? Okay. Is anything that you have in, Dean's book, Dean's, there's a designer that, or a guy that, I can't remember. Kevin tells me about it. My memory, you know what? I'm getting older, so my memory's getting bad too. But
4: are you really?
3: Yeah, I'm a little younger than you, but I'm catching up. I'll just say I got my driver's license in 72. How about that?
4: Oh my God. Thank you very much.
3: Yeah. But you know what? I mean, it's like when you guys were there up on stage and you were talking and bantering back and forth, you know, right. I was totally impressed with you guys. And again, the camaraderie amongst all you guys. And like I said, right. you kind of crossed paths, you know, over the years. And some of you were in the, you know, 60s, 70s, 80s, 90s, some of the 90s, 2000s, you know. And but it's just a really good group of guys. And then you have, you know, the Eyes and Design Show, which is basically kind of like a dedication to all you guys together, you know, with designing and everything like that. So you got to you got it going on up there in Detroit.
4: If I could, you know, you have interviewed a lot of great people, right?
3: Yes.
4: Well, I have known of these people like Carol Shelby, Jay Leno, Roger Penske, Sterling Mock. By the way, Don Perdomo, we worked on his drag car. Herb Adams, Sterling Moss was at Holden's looking at cars back in the day.
3: Wow. John, on that note, I have to say goodbye, and I'm going to invite you back. Thank you very much for hanging out with us here at Nostalgia Creating Cars. You take care. Hello to your lovely sweetheart, because I know she's in the background there. And we look forward to having you on again in the future.
4: Thank you. You're a great guy, and it's fun talking to you, and you're very knowledgeable about what's going on now.
3: Thank you.
4: Hey, as a listener.
3: Okay, yes. Hey, I want to thank all my listeners for tuning in to Nostalgic Radio Cars. Don't forget to check us out here every Tuesday between 7 and 8 p.m. on the Sand Talk Radio Network. Stay safe, drive carefully, and love your family.